0: Welcome back to the Ramsey Show in the Fair Winds Credit Union studio. Andy is with us in Dayton, Ohio. Hi, Andy. How are you?
1: I'm well, Dave.
0: Good. How can we help?
1: Well, before I ask my question, I just want to say, first of all, thank you so much to you and your team at Ramsey Solutions for helping my family and I to be able to get out of debt and be successful financially, and then to equip of us to be able to help other people through doing FPU at our church and doing personal financial counseling.
0: Wow.
1: And you guys have just been such a blessing to us.
0: Well, thank you. Sounds like you guys are a blessing. We appreciate you partnering with us. Thanks.
1: Well, it's been great. So here's my question, and this is, it's kind of a summary of experiences that we've had counseling people, but it also includes our own experience, and I'm using our numbers because it's what I have available.
0: Okay.
1: So I'm not trying to convince you to change your program, but I am kind of asking for help for those of us who are still, it feels like we're still in the trenches even after following your program and being successful with it. So my wife and I started the Baby Steps in 2011. It took us 7 years to finish Baby Step 2.
0: Ooh.
1: We taught FPU several times during this period. And we paid off our home in 2023. And in 2025, we paid cash for a new roof. In 2026, we paid cash for a new-to-us car. We believe in the baby steps, and we stick to the plan. But our problem is, sometimes it just feels like there isn't enough. So here's the numbers. 17% of my income goes to taxes. 25% is just for groceries. We give 20%, our utilities are 17%, transportation is about 12%.
0: Wait a minute. What do you make? What's your household income?
1: About 67, not including overtime.
2: Okay.
1: So if you total all those numbers up, that leaves 9% for retirement, insurance, and lifestyle. And we're not looking to live an extravagant lifestyle, but I guess our question is, when do we get to take a real vacation?
0: Well, whenever you want. I mean, you have to budget that in. I don't know how you're spending 25% of $67,000 on food.
1: Well, grocery costs went up 38% in the last 2 years.
0: I know what they did. I'm sitting here. I'm talking about $67,000 times 25%. I mean, do you have children? You have 8 children?
1: Nope. Both my children are married and out of the house, but
0: two people are spending $20,000 on food. $15,000 on food.
1: Groceries are expensive. Yeah, that's the number that we have. And we're not living extravagantly. Now we try to stick to a carnivore diet, but that's not exclusive.
0: Okay, and so back to your original question. Then I just got sidetracked on that number. It was throwing me.
1: Sure.
0: All right. Anyway, you have a below average household income. Household income in America is 78, and yours is slightly below average, and you have zero debt, but all of your bills don't go away when you have zero debt. So, I think I don't think you're going to live a millionaire lifestyle on that income. Your income taxes shouldn't be 17% either. They shouldn't be that high. So you're a detail guy, so I'm struggling with to be the guy to question all of your numbers, but I'm questioning some of them already. So I don't know the answer to your question philosophically, except to back up and say, if I had debt, I'd be screwed in this scenario. If you had a house payment and 2 car payments, I don't know how you'd make it in the scenario where you've locked this down so tight that you only have 9% left to save for retirement, and you don't have a stinking payment in the world, including a house payment. And somehow, from 2011 to 2000,

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1: And welcome back, George Norrie, along with Walter Bosley. Walter, with your communication with Hecate, when you do that, has she revealed anything startling to you?
12: I think that the realization that I think it was kind of a revelation that she represents time and space. She's the guardian of the gates of time and space. That came to me initially in a dream. Led to me understanding clearly what the triple crossroad was. For instance, in the tradition, we are told that essentially when you die, you enter the underworld, and she stands at the gate.
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12: Mortal existence. And that's where her triple crossroad is. Well, I got to thinking, it's very clear to me, a triple crossroad, an intersection. And

0: When you die, in some traditions, if you're someone who, say, believes in reincarnation, well, what is reincarnation but returning to Earth, or returning to mortal life, in a new existence, in a new identity? But what possibly could this triple crossroad mean? So that's where it dawned on me: past, present, and future. Future meaning the next life. Past meaning, could you go back and relive the life that just ended? And the present road, if you stay on that, means possibly, do you stay in the underworld as long as you choose? And the way the interpretation just kind of came to me like that, I thought of, well, she gives you the choice. You have that choice, past, present, or future. So that was pretty startling to me, because that in itself to me didn't seem like, well, that's not very dark, that's not very spooky, that's actually very liberating, that's very enlightening. So that realization there, that is what changed my perspective on her. That was the real turning point for me when I came to that perspective on Hecate. And after that, the dark, shadowy side of her nature just became just just one aspect of this character, of her personality, of what her existence means. And that's really the moment when I began to see her as not, absolutely, to me, not evil. She's almost a part of our existence.
1: Could you be wrong? Is it possible?
0: Oh, of course. Of course.
1: Oh, boy.
0: I say that because we are here living our current lives, correct? I think, from my perspective in reincarnation, I subscribe to the school of thought that when you start a life, you have kind of a veil over your memory. Here's what I suggest. Consider this: if you could remember your previous life or your past lives while you're living this one, and if you consciously could confirm that, well, when I die, I'll just start a new life, you might not give it your all. You might not give it your best in the life you're living. So I think, and there's others who think this way, that we have a very necessary kind of veil over that kind of memory, kind of a fog where that is concerned, because we are supposed to pay attention to the life we're living at the moment, the life at hand. Okay. Think about it. If people knew that they could just reincarnate into a new existence, the minute life got tough, you'd have people ending their lives, real quick, not trying to get through their issues, not trying to advance, their enlightenment to better their characters, right? Advance their souls, so to speak. So part of my response to you that, well, I could be wrong, I think comes from that fog. I think our guts and our intuition give us the clues so that we're more confident with certain things, but if we knew for sure, we might not give it our all. And so that's where the spirit of my answer, oh yeah, I could be wrong, comes from. And yeah, you're right. That is spooky to a lot of people. That is an
1: Sure.
0: uh-oh, because people want to be confident, right? They want to have certainty, especially in spiritual matters. But again, this existence is really, ultimately, you got to have some courage, and this is part of it.
1: Let's go to the phones. First time caller Andy in Port Sanilac, Michigan's with us. Hi, Andy. Andy, go ahead.
2: Hi, George. Hello. Good evening, gentlemen.
1: Hi there.
2: Great, great
0: Oh.
2: subject. I love it, and I love Hecate. So, have you ever heard of the Egyptian frog goddess Heket?
0: Yes.
2: Heqet?
1: What do we know about
0: Yes.
1: that one, Walter?
0: Well, the frog is also a symbol and a creature in the spiritual sense associated with the underworld. And this is another Egyptian aspect linked to Hecate. Also, the caller is probably aware that a form of Egyptian magic is known as Heket, H-E-K-A-T. So, you know, there we have yet another thematic connection in Egyptian culture to Hecate.
1: What if some people are wrong about these goddesses and they're just not quite as fun and nice as people think?
0: Well, I guess we find that out through what we experience in life or what we experience on the other side.
1: Joe in Monterey, California is with us. Hey, Joseph, go ahead.
3: Thank you for taking my call, George.
1: Welcome, Joe.
3: Yes. This is a very controversial subject when it comes to dealing with the other side or higher worlds, higher beings, powerful beings. This world is very complex, and all these little energies, there's kind of like a person or a soul or a deity in charge, and there's so many of these little energies that constitute the overall consciousness of the physical universe. Mm-hmm. I was wondering if Walter, have you ever run into unusual people that may have incarnated from other planets or other worlds, or even angels or archangels, or even these types of beings that may take on a body? They may incarnate for whatever reasons. And did they ever impart to you any gift that you could use? Thank you, George, for taking my call.
1: All right. Interesting question, Walter.
0: Yes, that is a really good question. Let me share, I'll say that the closest experience, you know, in a literal sense to what the caller asked, I had a very interesting experience back in 1981, which I have written about in my book on Disneyland, Latitude 33, in which I encountered this older gentleman who said his name was Alfred. And that led to all sorts of thread pulling. And in that book, I ultimately, in my attempt to identify this old gentleman and who he was and what he was, one of the possibilities is that he was some type of being from, you know, another aspect of reality, say another dimension, what have you. And he was appearing as, you know, in a human form, in order, to better communicate, you know, whatever it was he wanted to communicate to me. And, that experience, stayed with me. You know, overtly, it seemed like just a very common experience of encountering a person, you know, in a place, and kind of, you know, sharing, you know, some friendly moments and then going our separate ways. But it stuck with me for years. And looking deeper into it, it led me down an extraordinary path that ultimately resulted in what was ended up being my first nonfiction book. And in continuing to pull the threads from that book and that experience, I was led to, you know, my next subject that I investigated in my next book and on and so forth. So one might say that in answer to your question, that being manifested in the form of that old man to spurn me on to become a writer and dive into these investigations. You know, for example, we know that in the Odyssey, Athena appears to Odysseus in many different forms to help him along on his path home, right? So certainly this could have been Hecate manifesting in the image of this old man. There's, I think, the best example that comes to my mind of my personal experience with this.
1: Does Hecate pop up in most of your work?
0: Oh, gosh. Yes. And when I've written that, I never expected, okay, there's no way there's going to be a Hecate connection here. There she is. Now, it's either through something thematic in the material, or it could even be through an actual relic that pops up within the research. But she has popped up in one way or another in all of my research and all of my books, whether it's the book about Disneyland, whether it's about the occult espionage and murder of and other intrigues of my Empire of the Wheel books, whether it's the books I do on the famous explorers, or even a book I did about my dad that you know might have had to do with Roswell and had to do with UFOs and things like that. She pops up there. It has really astonished me how there she, you know, appears in all these different aspects of my research.
1: Do people pray a lot to these Greek gods and goddesses?
0: If they follow that tradition, you know, I would imagine they do. A lot of people see those as, you know, old, you know, dead traditions, but I think there's people out there that still keep the old traditions alive.
1: How did she get so categorized as being magical and witchcrafty?
0: Well, that had to do with, you know, it's human nature to be afraid of things associated with the underworld, right? The underworld is sure. A spooky place, and the symbols of the of death and the land of the dead, you know, that kind of spooks people out a little bit. And then when you add that she was indeed talked about and mostly openly venerated and discussed by the witchcraft culture, which in itself is greatly misunderstood by people, particularly in the Judeo-Christian West. You know, that kind of perpetuated the image, and it's really through ignorance that she is scary and spooky.
1: Let's go to Ruth in Maryland. Take it away, Ruth.
4: Oh, hi, George and Walter. Thank you so much for taking my call. And Walter, I would really like you to tell us more about your research on Disney World and what your book is called and the symbolism in the Disney, because 2 weeks ago I bought a Disney World jacket hoodie, and it's got the strangest symbol on the back of it. It has 16 points, like a compass. When you look at it, it has Mickey Mouse's face in the middle, but if you're looking at it from a couple feet away, it looks like another face altogether. And it's even got compass numbers on it. And I don't understand the numbers because it's only like 81 point something degrees and 28 point something degrees. And it's only west and north. There's no south or east. And when I was a little girl, Walter, it was funny. We were pretty much allowed to do whatever we wanted to do. But one thing my mom wouldn't let me do was watch Disney. And she almost made me go to bed on Sunday evening at 7 o'clock when Disney came on. And she didn't make me go to bed that time any other night. So she must have known something was up with it. So could you tell us about the occultism and the symbolism and the Disney stuff and talk a little bit more about it? Thank you, Walter.
0: Sure. Thank you for your interest in that. I will tell you that is such a big, expansive discussion that, you know, it'd be really impossible for me to fit it in here. What I discovered in my research, I'm very interested in this symbol on the back of your jacket. If there was some way where I could see a copy of that, that would be fantastic. But what in my research, the man who engineered Disneyland, the original Disneyland we're talking about, Anaheim, was a man named C.V. Wood, and he worked for, this is interesting, Stanford Research Institute, the legendary SRI, involved with all sorts of spooky technology, and they were involved with the creation and development, or I should say the development of remote viewing. Remember, my whole weird journey with Hecate began with remote viewing, for example, but he was a man, C.V. Wood, who was very deeply personally interested in psychic phenomena and, you know, human psychic abilities. He founded something that was called the Mind Science Foundation with Tom Swift, who was a philanthropist and very famous for hunting for the Yeti. So he was also interested in psychic things. Well, this is the kind of man who the Disneys hired. He left SRI, went to work for the Disneys, and he engineered physical Disneyland. Okay. Now, if anybody was aware of an intersection of telluric current energy in, you know, the property on Disneyland, it would have been an organization like SRI, because this is the kind of data, geophysical data that they would gather and be aware of. And it was C.V. Wood who strongly urged the Disneys to buy that piece of property in Anaheim. So I argue that Wood was aware of this triple intersection. There's the triple intersection. There's Hecate's presence in Disneyland. The triple intersection of telluric current was where Wood directly placed the carousel. Now, I was riding the carousel when I saw the old man, the mysterious old man, and the carousel was still on top of that intersection of energy at that time. Now, I argued that C.V. Wood designed Disneyland to be and work like a psychotronic device, meaning the human consciousness when present in Disneyland with all this telluric energy being drawn up from the intersection by the carousel and spread out through the park by its spinning. Okay. This interacted with the human consciousness. And I argue that C.V. Wood did this to enhance the positive experience of being in the park. But I think it also potentially made the veil thin between dimensions in the park. I do not see this as an evil thing after doing all my research. It just is what it is, was what it was. I say was because when Fantasyland, part of Disneyland, was redesigned in 1982, they moved the carousel, which in my opinion disengaged Disneyland as a psychotronic device. It didn't work that way again after that. Why do I say all this? Well, that was the source of a lot of the discussion in my book, Latitude 33, The Kingdom. But you mentioned the compass rose on the back of your jacket. It sounds to me like a geographical symbol or code, and that's why I'd love to see it.
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1: Open lines start next hour here on Coast to Coast, and we'll be back in a moment with Walter Bosley and take final calls with him. Have you signed up yet to become a Coast Insider? 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
1: 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Right at the top of the homepage, it says Insider. 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
1: And welcome back. George Norrie with Walter Bosley. Walter, a lot of people are emailing us about your YouTube channel. How easy is it to get to that?
8: Oh, it's very easy. It's the Walter Bosley channel at YouTube. Very easy to find.
1: Simple as that. Love it. Let's go to the phones. Let's go to Freddie in the state of Washington, west of the Rockies. Hey, Freddie.
9: Yes, hi. Thank you for taking my call. I have fun listening.
1: Well,
9: today, the information that was given, I was in seminary for, and it's kind of like my second time participating, so I don't know how to go about it. But I have, I learned a lot from being in seminary. I lived in several parishes. And we all experience in there so many attacks, you know, the dark stuff. And so Yahweh, going back to Yahweh, what he was mentioning, the tetragrammaton, the Hebrew, ancient Hebrew consonants, YHWH, are the unutterable, unpronounceable name of God that was given by the ancient Hebrews. And that's that is Yahweh. It's not a name that was just created or a certain deity. With St. Catherine of Alexandria, she was real. She was a saint, a virgin, a martyr. We have the names of her parents, and we have also the when she died, you know, under an emperor. And also, I think the deity or lowercase g goddess that he's referring to might be related to the current wave of the holy death, Santa Muerte, that's spreading in Latin America and across the world. Many times it's empowered by people's practice of magic or the dark arts. But that's what I wanted to say. Perhaps it's just a dark deity that, and also, you know, seeing many times people see owls or crows. And for many people, that's an omen, you know, something not necessarily good.
1: All right, what do you think, Walter?
8: Well, I think, you know, naturally, from the caller's perspective, he is active within that particular tradition. And so, therefore, he's explaining these things or explaining them away through the context of that tradition. Okay, it's kind of like when you hear people, and I just mean this objectively, people who prove the Bible using the Bible rather than an objective, you know, kind of approach or objective sources. It came from a Catholic source, and it was in the New Catholic Encyclopedia. I cite this in my book Empire of the Wheel about Saint Catherine of Alexandria being not real. And that the Catholic Church acknowledged that she was not real. And on the face of it, objectively, it is obvious that elements of the St. Catherine of Alexandria story are taken right out of Hypatia of Alexandria's biography. But, you know, people have to come to things themselves. And I just simply disagree with these positions and explanations.
1: What is it about Hecate that makes you feel as if she is benevolent?
8: because the what I consider the personal encounters that I've had have not been negative. They've not been dark. They've not, there's been nothing evil about them. They've been clarifying and enlightening of, you know, whatever particular thing that I may have been researching or such. It, you know, it's really hard to put into words to convince everybody. So, you know, you're not going to convince everybody. You know, I have been convinced through my personal experiences. And, you know, many years ago, I realized I don't really have to convince other people. You know, I just explain my experience and my perspective and what I think. And I don't really feel the need to really convince anyone. But I love discussing it. It's interesting to, you know, to discuss these things and think about them and learn from them.
1: Let's go to Jeremy in Wisconsin on the wild card line. Here, Jeremy, go for it.
10: Are you talking to me? I'm in North Dakota.
1: Well, it says Wisconsin up there on the board, but that's okay. You're in North Dakota now.
10: Well, my question is, in the Bible, are there any female angels?
1: Female angels in the Bible. What do you think about that, Walter?
8: My understanding of angels is that in much of it is they are androgynous, so to speak, many of them. But that's kind of a that is an interesting question, because you have angels, you know, with male names like Michael, right? To my knowledge, if there are, they're not talked about. But you have the issue of the androgyny of angels and the masculinity of angels. You have to remember that in the Western civilization filter, particularly through Roman Catholicism, that is a very misogynistic religious system, religion. So everything is through the male and masculine vernacular. You know, the women are not allowed to be priests in Roman Catholicism, which is the source of our, you know, Catholicism in general. So, you know, within that context, you know, you're not going to find, you know, female representation. In fact, you're going to very often, depending upon the individual, you're going to find that discouraged. And to me, that perspective, I've learned and come to, you know, see that it doesn't really matter. It's just, you know, another perspective that really has little to no bearing on the truth.
1: In Greek mythology, they have a lot of female goddesses, don't they?
8: Yes. Oh, in Greek, in Egyptian, in the Vedic, in all the traditions, you know, around the world, you have a lot of female, feminine representation. But in Western, I was going to say Judeo-Christianity, but even in Judaism, I think you have more female representation. This idea of, well, it's masculine and, you know, it's not feminine and women shouldn't be priests. This really is a very specific Christian and Muslim kind of idea, you know, in the West. And a lot of that comes from basically societies that wanted to control women.
1: Did Hecate reveal anything startling to you?
8: Well, as I said before, in my research and study of time-space phenomena, she appeared in the dream as twins. Okay. And this led to an understanding that in my analysis of the dream, which is a much longer conversation we can't have here right now, not enough time. This was an image of her split like a beam. Okay. And that led to an understanding, kind of an epiphany about time-space phenomena to me, that that revealed to me the what I said about the triple crossroad, the past, present, and future. So that was the most startling, as I had talked about before. That was the most startling, that actually she represents time and space phenomena.
1: Who created the triple crossroad?
8: It just is.
1: It is what it is.
8: It just is. I mean, you would get into the different traditions of, you know, some people would go to traditional creationism and those traditional beliefs, so to speak. But it just is. It's just there. Time and space are just there. They're there, and always have been.
1: Does Hecate show up in other people's research?
8: Oh, yeah. Yeah. I think so. You know, she might show up in the manifestation of the other pantheons, you know, as these various goddesses. They might not recognize her. They might be looking at aspects of her and not recognize her as such.
1: What does she look like, Walter?
8: That depends on the perceiver, the experiencer. You know, you could almost answer that with who exactly knows. When she appeared to me in a dream where she was, to quote the Pretender song, split like light refracted, she appeared as an elegant lady in the trappings, the clothing of the turn of the century, like the people I saw around her. But think about it. If she's from when you look at her from the context of the Black Sea cultures, she, you know, they would see her as someone from one of those cultures. When you look at her from the perspective of the context of the Egyptian culture, well, to those perceivers, she would look like someone from, you know, those cultures, and on and so forth. Whatever her counterpart in, African mythology would be, she would appear to those perceivers as African. So it really, she can appear however she chooses, much like Athena, you know, of the Greeks. She appears how she needs to appear to the individual.
1: To the individual. West of the Rockies, Dusty's with us in Northern California. Hi, Dusty.
11: Hey there. Thanks for taking my call. I hardly ever call in, but I just had to this time.
1: Gotcha. Go ahead.
11: So I really appreciate what you're saying, Walter. I didn't catch your last name, but I'm definitely going to check out some of your books.
1: Walter Bosley is his name, Dusty.
11: Bosley, all right. I'm writing it down now. So, boy, I want to try to make this quick, too. There's a lot I could say. Gentlemen, wouldn't you agree that Carl Jung would say most likely that the dark side has to do with our unconscious, our subconscious, which we're not conscious of, and that we need the dark to see the light? If it was light all the time, we'd be blinded, right? But we wouldn't be able to see the stars other than our star, the sun. And if we're going to talk about, so I want to try to slow down also so people can take this in. I have friends from every different religion. Wherever there's love, I'm there. And, George, you were good friends with, what's her name, Paglini, right? And you know that all witches aren't bad. And what I would call really evil, and I respect Catholicism, I have friends who are Catholic, witch burning. You know, burning people at the stake. I'd never heard of witches doing that or Hecate doing that. And we might call a goddess evil if she does the same thing that some gods that we respect, including Jehovah. I had a dream about Sophia, the goddess of wisdom. And I'm also a singer and a songwriter, and I named a band called Sophia's Circle. And I think this story that I'm about to tell you. It's very quick. I used to tell it.
1: You got 1 minute left, Dust.
11: Oh, okay. Well, so you know the story about the Garden of Eden, and it was all this perfect place, but don't eat of the tree of knowledge, and then Eve got in trouble, and it all, they got kicked out. Well, Sophia came down and said to Jehovah, and I do believe this is, why is it, Gnostic story. What do you think you're doing telling people there, thou shalt have no other God beside you? What about your mother? What about your grandmother? What about me? And what are you doing telling them they can't eat from my tree of knowledge? Who do you think you are? Okay? So I'm putting a tone on it, right? But these are all things from older religions. Also the Garden of Eden and the tree of knowledge, where it was all ancient goddess religions. And I could say a whole lot more about this, but I think you just said I only have like a minute or something, so I probably maybe ought to let it go then.
1: All right, your thoughts, Walter, as we wrap things up?
8: I think she gets, you know, what I'm trying to say, and I like what she further elaborated on what I was trying to say with the reference to Jung, that yes, it as well as our shadow self, it is our unconscious, and you need to go in the dark to be able to see light, right? So it's a necessary part of the process, and it's not as scary as people think. It's made to be scary by the priesthood, which has to perpetuate its own existence.
1: All right, let's hope that you're right about Hecate and she is benevolent. We're going to come back in a moment with Open Lines on Coast to Coast. Anything goes.
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2: I don't have to tell you things are bad. Everybody knows things are bad. It's a depression. Everybody's out of work or scared of losing their job. The dollar buys a nickel's worth. Banks are going bust. Shopkeepers keep a gun under the counter. Punks are running wild in the street. There's nobody anywhere who seems to know what to do, and there's no end to it. We know the air is unfit to breathe and our food is unfit to eat. We sit watching our TVs while some local newscaster tells us that today we had 15 homicides and 63 violent crimes, as if that's the way it's supposed to be. We know things are bad, worse than bad. They're crazy. It's like everything everywhere is going crazy, so we don't go out anymore. We sit in the house, and slowly the world we're living in is getting smaller, and all we say is, please, at least leave us alone in our living rooms. Let me have my toaster and my TV and my steel-belted radios, and I won't say anything. Just leave us alone. Well, I'm not going to leave you alone. I want you to get mad. I don't want you to protest. I don't want you to riot. I don't want you to write to your congressman because I wouldn't know what to tell you to write. I don't know what to do about the depression and the inflation and the Russians and the crime in the street. All I know is that first, you've got to get mad. You've got to say, I'm a human being. My life has value. So I want you to get up now. I want all of you to get up out of your chairs. I want you to get up right now and go to the window, open it, and stick your head out and yell, I'm as mad as hell, and I'm not going to take this anymore!
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1: And welcome back to the open line portion of Coast to Coast.

0: George Norrie with you. It's great to be with you. Been quite a couple of weeks, hasn't it? Let's go to the phones. Bill is truck driving in Oregon. Hey, Bill, go ahead.
1: Oh, hey, George. Hey, my overall topic is disclosure and Mandela effect. Okay, I know it's a big topic, but I'll be quick. I just want to throw something out there for you to consider.
0: All right.
1: Look, you know how like Mandela effect involves time. All right, or the perception of time.
0: Perception.
1: And I've noticed you've got a lot of guests. They talk about various things. They talk about even Mandela effect without really mentioning time. And I get it because it's sort of hard to prove or disprove. But in 1991, it's happening to me again now. When I try to go to sleep, right before I go into REM sleep, I hear this loud bang and it wakes me up, and it's happening again now. And, all people perceive things differently. Like some people are good at weather. I'm not so great at weather. Like some people, you'll have two people that live in the same place and both will swear, you know, they've lived there their whole lives. One will swear the weather's getting hotter. The other will swear that, it's always been that way or whatever, you know, whatever the case may be. But what I am good at is language, and here's something, or the English language specifically. Right? And here's what I've noticed. Like, I'll give you an example of what I think we're in a Mandela effect right now, and then I'll give you an example of one that has passed.
0: Okay.
1: One right now is the word forward with the R, FORWARD. All right, forward. That word is going away right before us. People are saying faux word without the R, all right? And I think that word is going away. And when it goes away, every dictionary, every AI, every database will not show that word. And everyone will say that I'm crazy. And I'll give you the example of one that's already happened. The word surreal. The word used to not exist in my memory. All right, but you can go ahead, Google it, Oxford Dictionary. It doesn't matter. Surreal is definitely a word now, and it's commonly used, but it was not a word. And I think this is an example of a space-time distortion, and I think it's also maybe indicative of imminent disclosure, because I think these ETBIs, these extraterrestrial biological entities, as I call them, I think they have a perception of time that is certainly different than ours, maybe beyond ours. Okay.
0: How did you key in on those two words, Bill?
1: Because, and again, it's just my thing. All right, there's a line in Star Trek. Remember, he goes, "We have a boatload of trainees. How are they going to react under real pressure if we go on active service?" And Spock says, "As with all living things, each according to their gifts." Well, my gift, I guess, if you want to call it that, is specificity in the English language. All right, like, I mean, I just remember things in English. And, you know, and again, I want to emphasize English because most of the world really doesn't speak English, okay? And I think the majority of people speak Mandarin Chinese because of the population, all right? The population is so much bigger. And the thing is I just know surreal was not a word before 1991.
0: It's a big word now. It's a big word now. Now, how does that tie into the Mandela effect?
1: Because it's changing. It's space-time discontinuity, a space-time incongruency. All right? It's like, and this is what I'm saying, when we pass through it, just listen, George. All right, you're like, okay, this guy's driving me nuts. No, George, it's easy. Listen to any television show, any news broadcast. People are saying, they're not conscious of it, but they are saying faux word without the R.
0: All right, I'm going to have to listen for that. Thanks, Bill. Drive carefully. Next up, let's go to Adam in Pascagoula, Mississippi. Welcome to the program. Hello, Alan. Adam.
2: Hey, George. My question is about wrestling. And my question is, what kind of symbolism does professional wrestling use for storylines, heroes, and villains? to create larger than life characters.
0: You're asking, or are you asking or telling us?
2: I'm asking.
0: Gosh, you're asking the wrong guy. I used to watch wrestling when I was a kid. I haven't watched about in God knows how many years. What's your point, though? What do you think?
2: Well, you say, like, so much symbolism, and there's so many ex-wrestlers in the business, and, you know, and maybe there's something there, you know?
0: Do you think wrestling is real or fake?
2: I think the hits and the moves are real. The injuries are real. But the business is, like, the business is serious. It's about money, and I believe the money is real.
0: Oh, the money. The money's very real indeed, and the wrestlers are in great shape. They're good athletes. I think the bouts are already determined. They've already worked that out. The hits are worked out. They practice. But, I mean, these are real wrestlers. These are tough guys and gals. Trust me, you don't want to be in the middle of a ring with any of them. Let's go to Joe in Monterey, California. Hey, Joe, go ahead.
3: Well, I guess I'm back.
0: You made it. You're one of the few.
3: Now, I wanted to talk about how complex the universe is, but I think I should just narrow it down to talk about how complex people are, and they don't know it. People might be doing things on the astral plane, another life, if you will, maybe a greater life at that. And they may not be conscious. They don't write down their dreams. They don't practice anything spiritual to wake up in their dreams. But they could be doing some incredible things. I know people that are they're musicians on the astral, but they don't. They're not a musician in the physical world. There are people that do all kinds of healing work on the astral, and they're not a healer in this world. So I was wondering, George, what do you think that you may be doing, or maybe people that you have talked to, and they said, oh, well, I had this incredible dream. I was doing this and doing that. They may be actually doing this in the physical somewhat, but mostly in the astral.
0: What do you think deja vu is, Joe?
3: Okay, that's interesting. We have a higher self. So the physical scientists will say, or the parapsychologist, very physical scientist, says that there is a nerve ending in the base of the spine, in the base of the brain, that vibrates, and you can have two thoughts or at the same time, or at least a thought ahead of itself. I think that because there's a part of us that's beyond time and space, and people know this. They've done things that are like time travel. They may be in a situation where that part of them kicks in, and they remember doing the very thing that they're doing again. That's one way of fortune telling. When a fortune teller goes into a trance state, they could advance themselves and focus on an event for the person that they're working with and give them information. They could also channel their higher self and get information. We are very, very complex, George, and we should work on ourselves so we can inherit what we already have.
0: See, I think, though, that things like deja vu, Joe, are coming from other lands that we might exist in another plane, another existence. And we've already gone through it, and we remember it because we're the same person. Very conceivable. It's a weird feeling. First-time caller, Ron is with us in Huntington, California. Hey, Ronald, go ahead.
4: Hi, George. I have an explanation for deja vu for you.
0: Okay, I'd love to hear it.
4: Yeah. Okay, first thing, I got to start with a little background. The world we see perceive is assembled in our spiritual body at a point called the assemblage point, like in our midsection, and it's connected to our physical body. And as we're dreaming at night when we're asleep, that assemblage point becomes dislodged and shifts around. And I kind of explain that by sort of like an old reel-to-reel movie. where you're seeing photos and all of a sudden it stops on one scene and that lights up that scene. And then it moves on again. It starts up again, and that's why we shift around during our dreams.
0: Good point.
4: Okay, so during a deja vu, we advance to a point in the future, and we stop at that point and see that time period and live through that event. And then later on, when we wake up, we don't remember any of it. We go back to our natural position. Our assemblage point returns to its natural position. We forget about it. And then later on, when we're actually caught up to that moment in time, we're living it in real time. And now all of a sudden we remember that we already been through this. And we get deja vu. And that's because we have been through it in our dream.
0: Now, something tells me that's not why you called, though.
4: That is why I called.
0: How'd you know I was going to talk about deja vu so quickly?
4: Well, I didn't. I didn't tonight, but I've been wanting to call to give my explanation for that because you asked this question a while back.
0: You're clairvoyant. Thanks, Ron. Appreciate it. Next up, Don in Alberta, Canada is with us on the international line. Hey, Donald.
5: Hi, George.
0: Hey, Ben.
5: Your guest that was... you're talking about another word you missed is ask. You said it correctly, but if you watch a lot of movies and stuff or go online, it's ask, not ask, like act, like the A-X-E instead of A-S-K. But for your last guest, he was talking about ravens. Those things are absolutely the smartest animal I've seen, and they just raise absolute havoc with the farming industry. The only way you'll catch them doing stuff is if you put up a trail cam or a video camera. I've watched them sneak into the duck pen, climb up the side of the wall with an egg, and fly out on the road and eat it. Or it's another time where it's a campsite, and there was a box, three boxes of Oreo cookies. They cleaned them all up along with a bunch of other food in about 1 hour with people just like, I don't know, a couple hundred yards away. But they're really sneaky. But bird flu took them out. I haven't seen a raven in about since last year now. I've seen a couple of crows, in it, but that's about it. Other comment is for Iran. The alternative news that you get online is completely different than the mainstream media. So how can they keep a lid on it so well?
0: Good question, my friend. Good question indeed. All I know is get your news from us, folks. We get it from all different sources, and we give you our interpretation of what is going on. Jimmy in Raleigh, North Carolina. Go ahead, Jimmy. Welcome to the program.
6: Hi, George. Last night, a call suggesting Richard Gonzalez asking the telepathy tapes folks
0: right.
6: To see if any of them can help decode the petroglyphs. And a couple of hours later, I saw a YouTube video showing, saying that Dahlia Hessen, autistic Dahlia, appeared on the show on Tuesday night.
0: That's right.
6: And Dahlia Burgoyne, I guess, had an autistic daughter who was a participant in the experiments of the telepathy tapes documentary.
0: Lidu, so L-I-D-U is the daughter.
6: I don't know her name, but I on the tape that I know that she's part of the telepathy tapes documentary. And so next time you talk to Dahlia, you can ask about the Hill, H-I-L-L, which is a place in the astral realm that there are thousands of them hang out there to make friends or learn from there. And some of them may read hieroglyphs or petroglyphs. So I don't know if it's a coincidence or synchronicities or something, but I just want you to, you might see her at the contact in the deserts conference, that might be something for you to ask her.
0: And there are no coincidences, Jimmy. Everything happens for a reason. You know that.
6: Yeah.
0: So you've been a listener for a long time?
6: Not really. I've been busy with work, so just recently I got some time and stay up late. So last year or two or so.
0: Okay, well, good for you. Stay with us. We like you. Jimmy in Raleigh, North Carolina. Next up, let's go to Vaughn in Beaumont, Texas, east of the Rockies. Vaughn, go for it.
7: Hello, George. I want to touch on what they were speaking about, deja vu. I think that it's, during sleep that you sort of ingrain certain neural pathways in the present tense during sleep.
0: Do you think there are events that have already happened in our lives?
7: No, I think it's ingrained during sleep, the neural pathways in that present tense. And then in the present tense that you experience it, you're retracing those pathways that already been ingrained. But anyway, I want to move away from that, for the reason I called. I would like to also touch on heart disease. With the Secrets of Sierra Sounds with Ron Moorhead, you don't have that on YouTube anymore. I had so many comments behind my transcription of what was being actually said. I had the normal version, snippets of the normal version that was...
0: I don't know why they took that off. But Vaughn, stay with us. I'll come back and get your other comments in just a moment. We'll be back in a moment with more Open Lines right here on Coast to Coast AM.
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2: And welcome back, George Norrie. Let's go back to open lines east of the Rockies. We were talking with Vaughn in Beaumont, Texas. Hello, Vaughn.
9: Yes. I left off talking about, you know, the Bigfoot deal there, but I'm going to move on to what I really called about the heart disease. The cause of heart disease was discovered by Dr. Linus Pauling and Dr. Rath Mathias. They followed up on research that was done by a Canadian Dr. Willis. They discovered that carnivorous animals, animals that eat meat don't produce, they produce their own vitamin C, you know, because they don't eat vegetables and stuff, so they produce, right. The liver produces it. Now, the research led to the areas where there's a plaque in the arteries the most that causes heart disease is like in the aorta. That's where the artery from the heart kind of takes a U-turn, and the pressure from the ejection fraction, the blood pressure that's coming out of the heart, it hits up against that arch. And if you don't have a strong enough lining, which is called the endothelium, it ruptures that lining. And when that happens, your liver, well, anytime you're low on vitamin C, your liver produces something called apolipoprotein A.
2: How do you know so much about the heart, Lebon?
9: Well, I study about vitamins and stuff. But I wanted to really get... I'm going to speak a little faster if I'm going too slow. But the liver produces a sticky substance called apolipoprotein A, and it has an affinity for lysine and proline. So once the endothelium, that lining, breaks, then the underlying muscular structure exposes the amino acids and the apolipoprotein A, which has receptors for lysine and proline, end up sticking to those exposed amino acids. And it causes, that's the beginning formation of plaque. And, that lipoprotein A is carried by LDL. LDL is only a carrier. So it carries it over there, and then that's what plaque end up forming. Now, another thing to move on a little bit faster on something else, they got HDL, which is supposed to be good cholesterol, and LDL is supposed to be bad cholesterol.
2: That's what they say.
9: Yeah,
2: it's
9: okay.
2: Not
9: now,
2: necessarily
9: here's the deal.
2: True.
9: Here's the deal. Okay, now, when you have a cell that's destroyed, you're going to have the debris taken away from that site. HDL does that. It takes it to the liver. Okay, then you're going to need some construction material to come back so the cell can be rebuilt. LDL, which is called bad cholesterol, it brings the new construction material back to the site for it to be rebuilt. So if you lower the LDL, you're lowering the amount of construction material to rebuild the cells. So if you're lowering the construction material, you're going to have a gradual degradation in the health of the body.
2: Well, don't forget, though, not all bad cholesterol is bad for you. If you listen to Doc Wallach when he's been on the program before in the past, he's a booster in cholesterol, to be sure. But you should call in when pharmacist Ben Fuchs or Dr. Randy Shannon is on. I think she'll be on next week, by the way, next Tuesday. So check in with us on that and give us a little more health report. Next up, let's go to Jim in Wisconsin. Take it away, Jim.
10: Yes, sir. Could you hear me?
2: Yes, sir.
10: Yeah, I would like to talk to you about the Bible.
2: All right. What part?
10: Well, I would like to... This is going to be a little story, okay? Do you remember hearing a mother back in 2013 that was sent to prison for killing her baby infant back in 1957. Did you ever hear that?
2: Not specifically, but I'm sure I heard of it.
10: Okay, well, when I was about 4 or 5 years old, I had a dream. And I dreamt that I went to Mars. Now, you just bear with me.
2: All right.
10: And when I went to Mars, I landed on Mars. And these two-headed green monsters were chasing me. And I started running. And I kept looking back, and there was more coming after me. And finally, I came to a cliff. And I jumped off the cliff. And when I jumped off the cliff, I woke up, I was staring straight at the ceiling, and I saw my baby sister and Jesus next to her. And when I was put back to sleep, my sister said, come before it's too late, come before it's too late.
2: Are you telling us that your baby sister was that baby that got killed?
10: Yes.
2: Oh my gosh.
10: She was killed at 6 months old.
2: Was that
10: my brother and I were abused very badly. My brother, when he was 6 years old, my mom took a hammer to my brother's toes and hammered every toe he had.
2: Oh. And this was, this was your mother who did this dastardly deed?
10: Yes. After my parents had an argument, the police came in the house. And my mom said, if you don't get this blankety-blank out of the house, I will kill him. Well, right after that, after my brother was taken out of the home, my mom started on me again. And she threw scissors and knives at me while I'm standing in the corner all day while moving a muscle. My mother accused me of killing my baby sister when I was only a year and 9 months. My sister was born in August of 1956. I was born May 24th, 1955.
2: Is your mother still alive, Jim?
10: Yes.
2: Where is she now?
10: She, as far as I know, she lives in Sheboygan.
2: She's not in jail?
10: She was. And then she was sentenced on May 1st of 2013 and got out on, I believe, August 18th of 2018.
2: And what was she exactly convicted of? What was the charge?
10: The charge was murdering my sister.
2: And they let her out? Why'd she get out?
10: Because the judge sentenced her to 10 years, and she could get out after 5.
2: For murder?
10: Yeah, for murder.
2: Something doesn't sound right, Jimmy.
10: Well, to be honest with you, I just want to just go on a little bit here. When I got older, I started learning about the Bible. I went to a friend's house. We had a Bible study. And I told him the same thing I told you, but only in deeper, deeper stuff that you would never imagine, okay? My mom would choke. I'll just give you an example. My mom choked me to death before I went to school. She kicked me with steel-tipped toes. And when I told my friend this, we had a Bible study. In John 10:10, it says, Jesus is speaking, and the Bible says, Satan has come to steal, to kill, and destroy. But Jesus goes on and says, I come to give you more life, more abundantly.
2: How old would your mother be now, Jim?
10: She'll be 90 years old on June 6th.
2: When's the last time you contacted her?
10: Well, I never contacted her after she was sentenced.
2: But I just can't believe somebody would be convicted of murder and let go in 5 years?
10: Yes, because they went by the law of 1956.
2: What law was that?
10: Huh?
2: What law was that?
10: I have no control. The judge just sentenced her to 10 years, and she got out in 5, and she was on paper until April of 2023.
2: All right, I'm going to try to Google that. That's crazy. That is crazy. But she's 90 years old. I can't tell you to make peace with your mother. That's none of our concern or business. But something doesn't sound right at all. Next up, let's go to Greg in Remsen, New York, east of the Rockies. Hi, Greg.
11: Hi, everybody. George, you know, on the disclosure thing that's been going on lately, you know, the government information, you know, their credibility about the UFO subject hasn't been all that good over the years. And there's some stuff in the Bible, biblical stuff, and that's interesting. But, you know, when a person makes a personal decision, they need all the information they got. And you might have a lot of it. Have you ever interviewed an extraterrestrial or maybe had an open line caller that said they were an extraterrestrial?
2: Over the years, we've had some strange calls, Greg, that's to be sure. But I'm not sure a real E.T. is called a program. Go ahead.
11: If you were to get it, real E.T., it would be a groundbreaking event, I think. You know, actual person that's proven to be an extraterrestrial. What would be a few of the questions you might want to ask?
2: If they believe in God, how they think the universe started, where they're from, things like that.
11: Oh, yeah, yeah. That would be groundbreaking. Maybe somebody out there tonight's listening. Maybe they could call in, tell us about
2: it. Do you believe that there? Do you think we've been visited?
11: Oh yeah, definitely, definitely. The reason I believe is during the before I was born, my father worked in the White House, and during the late Truman and during the Eisenhower administration.
2: Wow!
11: And he told me point blank that extraterrestrials are real for that reason that he worked there. He was in communications in the White House. He worked to the phones and things like that. He wasn't a politician. He worked for the Ma Bell.
2: The technician.
11: Phone company.
2: Yeah.
11: Yeah. Yeah. So, you know, he got out of the service after the war, went and worked in the White House, you know, and then moved on to promotions in the Bell system. But
2: what made him say that he
11: told me, now that's not proof. I mean, if you think about it, maybe somebody was pulling a prank on him, convinced him, and then my father convinced me.
2: That could be. But, did he ever tell you where his source was?
11: Well, see, him being in the Navy, he might have had that, what do you call, where you can't talk about things, you know?
2: Non-disclosure.
11: So he really, when I would drill down on it, he really didn't want to say his source other than that he worked in the communications area. And you know what I mean? He's very vague, wouldn't talk about that part. So, but that convinced me, being he was my father and this and that.
2: Well, how do you know he wasn't pulling your leg?
11: That's it. I still have that mysterious effect. What if he was kidding? What if Mr. Eisenhower was, or President Eisenhower was kidding around? You know what I'm saying?
2: Well, there's still that great story of Richard Nixon taking Jackie Gleason, the comedian, to Homestead Air Force Base in Florida, showing him a body of an E.T. That's a great story, and I think that's real. I think that really happened. Next up, Jeremy in North Dakota is back with us. Hey, Jeremy, go ahead.
12: Hey, George, I want to give you a countdown update. It has been 8,200 and 9 days since my near-fatal auto accident.
2: You remember every day? Wow.
12: It ushered me into a 2.5-month coma.
2: You're out of it now.
12: For a little over 22 years.
2: How are you feeling?
12: I'm feeling kind of happy.
2: Feeling good?
12: Yep, I'm getting my endless pool refilled and cleaned, and so I can use it again and learn how to walk again.
2: Are you in a walker right now?
12: I use a walker to walk around my house to make sure I don't fall on my big ass and hurt myself.
2: Well, you don't want to hurt yourself, that's for sure, so take care of yourself. Time for one more call before the break, and we've got more open lines next hour. First-time caller Rick is in Rancho Cucamonga, California. Hey, Rick, go ahead.
13: Good morning.
2: Hi.
13: Want to talk about telephone technology and how incompetent it has become. Has to do with, I'm on a landline, so I'm not in danger of losing the connection. But,
2: That's rare.
13: Yeah. The phone company I have is the independent company. It's not AT&T. The unfortunate thing is when we've had storms, we've had situations where my phone is the only thing that's working in terms of the landline. All the cell phones were gone. And if there had been an emergency, we could have gotten out on the landline, but not on the cell phones. And I think that's something that people ought to look at.
2: Well, there's no question. Cell phones are not the end-all, that's for sure.
13: I asked a telephone company supervisor, I said, what's the deal? They said, well, the reason why we don't care about telephone technology anymore is most people don't want to have long conversations. They just want to text.
2: AT&T would prefer landlines go away.
13: That's what they're going to be gone by 2029, as I understand it.
2: Unbelievable. Technology, my friend.
13: Yeah. Doesn't give one too much faith in technology, does it?
2: What are you going to do with fax lines and stuff like that?
13: That's a good question.
2: We'll be back with more open lines in just a moment on Coast to Coast AM.
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2: The polls are just opening now in New Jersey. I'm Dave Anthony, Fox News, where four Republicans are vying for the chance to challenge Democratic Senator Cory Booker in November. New Jersey, one of six states with primaries today.
3: Moving to Iowa now, where State Representative Josh Turek and State Senator Zach Walls are competing in the Democratic primary for the U.S. Senate seat being vacated by incumbent Republican Joni Ernst. Republicans have largely rallied behind U.S. Representative Ashley Hinson. President Trump posted on Truth Social, "I know Ashley well, and she is a winner."
2: That's Fox's Alex Hogan. The president also made other endorsements with contests also in Montana, New Mexico, and South Dakota, and California. He's backing Republican Steve Hilton for governor. Hilton tells Fox,
4: "We have the highest taxes in the country in California, and we get the worst results."
2: There are numerous candidates on the ballot. The top two in the voting, regardless of party, go to a runoff. That's the same in Los Angeles, where Mayor Karen Bass is facing challengers, including Spencer Pratt. The president suggests the U.S. and Iran could work out a deal within a week. Iran's threatened to stop talking unless Israel stops attacking Hezbollah in Lebanon.
5: The president says he had a very productive call with Israeli Prime Minister Benjamin Netanyahu and that no Israeli troops will go to Beirut. Israel's government ordered strikes in Beirut's suburbs Monday, a day after ground forces reached deeper into the country than at any point in the last 26 years. To representatives, President Trump says he also had a very good call with Hezbollah and says the militant group agreed that all shooting will stop.
2: That's Fox's Jared Halpern. Russia launched another barrage at Ukraine, killing at least 16 people. Seven people are dead in a murder-suicide in Iowa, all from the same family.
6: Police called to a home in Muscatine, about 50 miles southeast of Cedar Rapids. They say when they got there, they found the first four people fatally shot. They then say they tracked 52-year-old Ryan Willis McFarland to a trail where he took his own life as officers closed in. Two other relatives were later found shot to death at another location.
2: That's Sue Guzman. 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
9: Good morning. Two Republican aldermen will be presenting their budget plan for Manchester tonight. That fiscal plan created would reduce taxes from that budget by over $13 million. It would also cut spending by more than $12.5 million. The Board of Mayor and Aldermen meet this evening, 7 o'clock, inside City Hall. In sports, the Patriots ready to spend some big-time money. What's been rumored for months, now official, A.J. Brown, now a member of New England. The defending AFC champions completing a deal with Philadelphia to acquire Brown in exchange for a first and fifth round draft pick. He's reunited with former Titans coach Mike Vrabel, now the Pats head coach. Red Sox back at Fenway hosting the Orioles this evening. Fisher Cats are home. I'm Jake Orwin.

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1: Good morning, this is New Hampshire Today. I am Chris Ryan, indeed AJ Brown, headed to New England. The latest on that, plus the anti-weaponization fund the Department of Justice has established, is on hold. Jared Halpert with a report on that in just a few moments. This is New Hampshire Today.
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3: 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You're dead.
0: That guy was arrested.
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0: It's hurricane season.
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0: Hampshire's traffic and weather together.
1: Let's take a look at what's going on the roadways this morning. And only one issue right now. It's still traffic in Methuen on 93 southbound between exit 45 and exit 40. About a 5-minute delay there right now. Other than that, spot a problem, let us know at 866-999-7200. That is the New Hampshire State Traffic Tip Line. From the Exergen Temporal Scanner Weather Desk, it's Kevin Skorupa.
2: Mixture of sunshine and some fair weather clouds through the day. A little bit of a breeze out of the northwest, keeping things comfortable. But it will be warmer with temperatures up into the 70s this afternoon. We'll drop back into the 40s tonight under fair skies and tipping out right around 80 with sunshine Wednesday and low and mid 80s with sunshine for both Thursday and Friday. From the Stormwatch 9 Weather Center, I'm meteorologist Kevin Skorupa.
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12: This July 4th, come celebrate at America's Block Party, hosted by America 250. 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

0: More than 60 hopefuls in the governor's race, including Hilton and fellow Republican Riverside County Sheriff Chad Bianco, and Democrats, including billionaire Tom Steyer, former Congresswoman Katie Porter, and former Health and Human Services Secretary Javier Becerra.
1: I am fighting for the future you deserve.
0: Who rallied in Long Beach this week. Kristen Goodwin, Fox News.
2: So the top two move on, regardless of whether it's a Republican or Democrat, and that is to replace Gavin Newsom as governor of California. As we highlighted yesterday, more trouble for Graham Plattner in Maine. Here's Kevin Cork.
3: An alleged Nazi-inspired tattoo, claims of disrespect toward members of the military, accusations he sent about a half dozen women to whom he's not married, sexually explicit messages. Oh, and now apparently he is still active on an account on a social media app, Kick. And did I mention he's got photos of the app? And that he's been active for 3,611 days in a row. His wife even posted a video saying, in effect, she's standing by her man, acknowledging that they're both in therapy, individually and as a couple.
2: Kevin Cork with that report. Patriots welcoming in A.J. Brown as the much bandied about potential trade became an actuality yesterday. Here's WMUR's Mike Cronin and Ian Steele on that.
4: A.J. Brown is a New England Patriot. Brown posting these pictures on his Instagram page of him as a kid wearing Tom Brady's number 12. Yes, he grew up a Patriots fan. Sounds like Brown's going to wear number one with New England. Mike Cronin and Ian Steele here to break down what is the biggest Patriots trade really in years, Ian.
5: Really is, and we feel like it's been going on for a while, right? Yeah. We've been talking about it for weeks, months even. Now today, the deal is done. On June 1st, just like we all expected it to get done. This, so the Eagles could save money on their salary cap. But enough about Philly. A.J. Brown, a Patriot today.
4: No doubt about it. Here are the terms of the deal. The Pats sending a 2028 first-round pick and a 2027 fifth-round pick to the Eagles. This is the first time the Pats have surrendered a first-round pick for a veteran player since Brandon Cooks in 2017. A.J. Brown is a three-time All-Pro. He's a Super Bowl champion with the Eagles. He's recorded 1,000 yards receiving in six of his seven seasons. He turns 29 years old this month. There are some concerns about knee issues that he's dealt with, but he remains one of the most productive receivers in the NFL, and he was coached by Mike Vrabel in Tennessee.
2: Mike Cronin will join us on the show coming up in the 8 o'clock hour. Johnny Sununu is next. This is New Hampshire Today.
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0: Texas Venture today. I am Chris Ryan. I appreciate you joining us for the show. We remained in a holding pattern when it comes to a potential deal between the U.S. and Iran. This after reports on Thursday that we were close to a ceasefire extension of 60 days. However, President Trump has sent back the proposal, which was kind of a loose agreement, if you will, agreed upon by Iranian negotiating parties and also Special Envoy Steve Witkoff and Jared Kushner. Let's get the latest right now from Trey Yangst in Tel Aviv.
1: CENTCOM says U.S. forces conducted strikes against multiple Iranian targets over the weekend. The strikes hit Iranian radar systems and command and control centers for drones in Kohruk, Iran, along the coast and on Keshem Island. CENTCOM described the action as defensive in nature to prevent Iran from attacking international shipping lanes and after Iran shot down a $4 million U.S. drone. The Iranians responded by targeting Kuwait with drones and missiles early this morning. Overnight, President Trump posted to Truth Social saying, in part, Iran really wants to make a deal and it will be a good one for the USA and those that are with us.
0: The president also urging patience. Joining us right now on the HRC, your neighbor credit union guest on former and he hopes future U.S. Senator John E. Sununu. Good morning, Senator Sununu.
2: Good morning, Chris. How are you?
0: I am well. Appreciate you joining us for the show. So as I've described, it seems like we're kind of in this Groundhog Day type of scenario where it feels like we're about to get a deal and then we're not getting a deal. Then there's, okay, let's be patient. Is there frustration on your part or should we be patient with President Trump in trying to negotiate this deal?
2: Sure. I think everyone's a little frustrated with the pace. You know, it feels like we know where this is headed. Reopen the strait and the Iranians commit to not developing a nuclear weapon. Obviously, there are lots of pieces to this, and the Iranian leadership is in total disarray. But I think ultimately those are the objectives, and that's where we're going to end up.
0: When it comes to the prices that we're seeing, we've heard from Chuck Zada, who is our economist here on the program, that there's a lot of concern about what's going to come later this summer in regard to gas prices. Fortunately, we've seen a bit of a drop recently, about 20 cents a gallon nationally, but that there is a spike coming regardless of how things, you know, resolve in the next month or so. Is that a concern for you as well, that we're going to see big prices at the end of the summer, or with the administration said is basically that prices will drop significantly once the strait opens? What do you believe is on the horizon?
2: Well, look, as you've pointed out, prices have dropped. That's a good thing. We want to see them come down even further. Predicting energy prices, I think, is a bit of a fool's errand. I once won money off of T. Boone Pickens on an energy bet because, you know, he tried to convince me that oil was going to $200 a barrel. And he was a very smart guy. He knew energy markets. But I knew that chances were just as good that they would go down. We bet a dollar. I want a dollar. Look, I don't know where they're going, but I know if we get the strait open, if the Iranians commit not to develop nuclear weapons, that's good for the global economy, good for the American economy, good for American consumers, and most importantly, good for our national security.
0: So as we've talked about, you're doing pretty well in this race right now, considering the general dynamics when it comes to a midterm election and also where the president's approval numbers are at. I think one of the main things that folks are looking at, and they're seeing that you would be independent from President Trump, despite the fact that he has endorsed you. But when it comes to the dynamics of what that would look like, I think that's what an area where folks are kind of wondering, moving forward, where you obviously are a Republican. You'd be going into a Republican Senate, hoping to keep the majority. So when it comes to the main issues of your campaign, and that's reducing costs, reducing the cost of living for folks, how does that dynamic exist where obviously folks are looking at President Trump, they're not liking the way things are going in that direction? How would you bring him or the party to a place where there is more focus or there is more legislation that would help people?
2: Sure. Look, no great mystery here. A stand up for New Hampshire every single day, right? That's the guiding principle. So affordability, which you're right, I've talked about since the very beginning of this campaign, housing, energy, healthcare. You know, how do you get there? On healthcare, more competition, allow people to provide competitive healthcare insurance products across state lines. Cut the red tape for doctors and nurses in their offices. They're spending 15-20% of their time on federal regulations. We can do better than that. Give everyone who wants a health savings account a health savings account, right? So, look, we can tackle these affordability problems with great, innovative, competitive solutions that make things work for families in New Hampshire. Energy. How many times have we talked about better permitting, faster permitting for electrical transmission, for gas pipelines? You've probably covered stories about people in central New Hampshire who can't get a gas hookup because there's not enough capacity, right? That's a problem with construction, with permitting, and with deployment, right? So look, these are solutions that are right for New Hampshire, the things that I'm going to fight for, that I'm going to work on. And I've got a track record of writing and passing legislation important to New Hampshire, protecting the national forest, banning internet taxes, standing up for constitutional rights. And it's worth pointing out, Chris Pappas is totally out of touch with New Hampshire. Totally out of touch. He voted for $100 billion in new energy taxes. You talk about affordability, $100 billion in new energy taxes Chris Pappas voted for while people were struggling with their energy bills. Last week, he voted for a federal car tax. How many people in New Hampshire do you know who support a federal car tax? Chris Pappas does. John Sununu will never vote for a federal car tax. So there's a big contrast to be made. And at the end of the day, for me, it's all about standing up for New Hampshire.
0: Johnny Sununu joins us on the HRC, Your Neighborhood Credit Union guest line. The Department of Justice several weeks ago announced an anti-weaponization fund to a tune of nearly $1.8 billion. That's run into some opposition in the U.S. Senate and among Republicans. And also a judge has temporarily blocked the fund from being utilized. Yesterday, Mike Pence referred to it, the former vice president, as deeply offensive and a bad idea in an appearance on Meet the Press. Your thoughts?
2: No, I don't think we need it. It's not something that I support. Look, if someone has been wronged by the federal government, they have every opportunity to sue and to recover damages under current law. That's important and obviously something I would protect. But when you set up a fund like this, the potential is there for it to be abused, maybe not by the current attorney general or president, but by future administrations. Right? This is the same principle at stake. When I fought for protections under the Patriot Act, the issue wasn't whether someone was going to abuse those provisions today. It was whether they would be abused in the future. And the fact of the matter is I was right, and they were. So a fund like this is prone to misuse at some point in the future, and that's why we need to avoid them.
0: The last thing I want to ask you about, Robert F. Kennedy Jr. is going to be coming up here on the program in just a little bit. And one of the things he is advocating for and actually will be taking place over the next several weeks or months is labeling on food products to let you know, requires companies to label on food products to let you know what's in those products. Is that something you agree with?
2: Well, it depends on the product, depends on the label, but obviously more information for consumers is better, right? More information, and it should be clear, it should be accurate, it should be in language that consumers can understand. Product labeling and transparency is important, and I'll take a look at any proposal that HHS is making and obviously make a judgment whether it's the right approach and whether it's the right thing for New Hampshire.
0: Senator Sununu, as always, appreciate your time. Look forward to talking again soon.
2: Great to be with you, Chris. Thank you.
0: That is John E. Sununu, former and he hopes future U.S. Senator, joining us on the HRCU Your Neighbor Credit Union guest line. Health and Human Services Secretary Robert F. Kennedy Jr. is next. This is New Hampshire Today.
3: The polls are just opening now in New Jersey. I'm Dave Anthony, Fox News, where four Republicans are vying for the chance to challenge Democratic Senator Cory Booker in November. New Jersey, one of six states with primaries today.
4: Moving to Iowa now, where State Representative Josh Turek and State Senator Zach Walls are competing in the Democratic primary for the U.S. Senate seat being vacated by incumbent Republican Joni Ernst. Republicans have largely rallied behind U.S. Representative Ashley Hinson. President Trump posted on Truth Social, "I know Ashley well, and she is a winner."
3: That's Fox's Alex Hogan. The president also made other endorsements with contests also in Montana, New Mexico, and South Dakota, and California. He's backing Republican Steve Hilton for governor. Hilton tells Fox,
5: "We have the highest taxes in the country in California, and we get the worst results."
3: There are numerous candidates on the ballot. The top two in the voting, regardless of party, go to a runoff. That's the same in Los Angeles, where Mayor Karen Bass is facing challengers, including Spencer Pratt. The president suggests the U.S. and Iran could work out a deal within a week. Iran's threatened to stop talking unless Israel stops attacking Hezbollah in Lebanon.
6: The president says he had a very productive call with Israeli Prime Minister Benjamin Netanyahu and that no Israeli troops will go to Beirut. Israel's government ordered strikes in Beirut's suburbs Monday, a day after ground forces reached deeper into the country than at any point in the last 26 years. To representatives, President Trump says he also had a very good call with Hezbollah and says the militant group agreed that all shooting will stop.
3: Well, that's Fox's Jared Halpern. Russia launched another barrage at Ukraine, killing at least 16 people. 7 people are dead in a murder-suicide in Iowa, all from the same family.
7: Police called to a home in Muscatine, about 50 miles southeast of Cedar Rapids. They say when they got there, they found the first 4 people fatally shot. They then say they tracked 52-year-old Ryan Willis McFarland to a trail where he took his own life as officers closed in. 2 other relatives were later found shot to death at another location.
3: That's Sue Guzman, America's...
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9: Good morning. Drivers getting a bit of a break with those gas prices. AAA saying the average for a gallon of regular unleaded in New Hampshire today, $4.35, down a couple of cents from yesterday, 10 cents from a week ago. National average also down over a dime since last week to $4.29 a gallon for regular today. Analysts saying crude oil prices have been down because of U.S. peace talks with Iran. They say prices could spike again if no deal comes from the talks. In sports, after months of rumors, A.J. Brown is officially traded to the Patriots from the Eagles. Pats get the Super Bowl champion wide receiver in exchange for a couple of picks, including a first rounder. Red Sox back home tonight hosting Baltimore. Fisher Cats are home as well. I'm Jake Orwin.
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0: New Hampshire's traffic and weather together.
1: Couple issues right now. First, slow traffic 93 southbound between exit 45 and 43. We also have a crash at the end of the 495 southbound ramp at exit 109. Just reported on that spot. A problem, let us know at 866-999-7200. That is the New Hampshire State Traffic Tip Line. From the Exergen Temporal Scanner Weather Desk, it's Kevin Skirpa.
2: Mixture of sunshine and some fair weather clouds through the day. A little bit of a breeze out of the northwest, keeping things comfortable, but it will be warmer with temperatures up into the 70s this afternoon. We'll drop back into the 40s tonight under fair skies and tipping out right around 80 with sunshine Wednesday and low and mid 80s with sunshine for both Thursday and Friday. From the Stormwatch 9 Weather Center, I'm meteorologist Kevin Skorupa.
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13: Plan for it to hold attacks on Israel and for Israel not to attack the Lebanese capital, Beirut. But the violence has continued overnight, with Hezbollah saying it launched attacks at Israeli tanks and soldiers, and that Israel said it intercepted two projectiles fired from Lebanon. So I think the truth of the matter is that the fighting is continuing despite leaders speaking of various levels of diplomacy and ceasefire.
1: It's Fox News Radio's foreign correspondent Jonathan Savage joining us on the HRC Your Neighbor Credit Union guest line. Now to Iran. Are we seeing anything different there when it comes to traffic through the Strait of Hormuz? Has the defensive operations the United States were engaged in, the offensive operations, as reported by the United States from Iran, have they continued?
13: So Iran says, as far as the Strait of Hormuz is concerned, it says that 24 ships transited the strait in coordination with the Israeli military in the last 24 hours. So a trickle of ships going back and forward, according to the Iranians. The U.S. Blockade on Iran remains in place, although we're always told that there would be some exceptions, particularly humanitarian exceptions. All this happening as the diplomacy to try and end this conflict once and for all seems to grind on very slowly indeed. Iran says it's not yet responded to the proposed final agreement with the United States, and the discussions in the Iranian capital, Tehran, will be continuing. A source from the Iranian negotiating team telling Mehr News in Iran that there is a history of U.S. non-compliance and long-standing mistrust, and what Iran wants out of this deal is tangible and real benefits.
1: Final thing, how significant are the fears of the Ebola virus spreading as a result of, A, just travel, period, but in particular, travel here to the United States for the World Cup, and B, what is the level of Ebola right now in Western Africa?
13: Well, regarding the World Cup, one of the main concerns is that the epicenter of the Ebola outbreak is the Democratic Republic of Congo. The DRC is one of the countries that has qualified for the World Cup. So even though travel is very expensive, ticket prices are very high, and people in the DRC are not wealthy, it had been expected that a significant number of supporters would travel along with the team to the United States to take part in the tournament, which begins next week. And that was what was prompting concern that maybe non-symptomatic people with Ebola could bring the disease into the United States. There are now going to be restrictions on fans from the DRC coming to the US. There will be screening taking place at Houston Airport in particular. That city hosts the Democratic Republic of Congo's first game. President Trump's administration says it cannot and will not allow Ebola into the United States and says it's ready to make sure that that does not happen. Great disappointment, of course, for fans who were hoping to travel to that game. The spread of the disease remains a little bit unclear. There are hundreds of suspected cases, more than 200 suspected deaths, with 48 confirmed. But international officials warn the outbreak may be considerably larger than those official counts suggest.
1: Jonathan, thank you so much.
13: Thank you.
1: Fox News Radio's Jonathan Savage, foreign correspondent, joining us this morning from London on the HRCU, your neighborhood credit union guest line. I am Chris Ryan. This is New Hampshire Today.
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15: My wife and I just celebrated 45 memorable years together. 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

0: Hampshire's traffic and weather together. Got some problems on the roadways this morning. They're all south of the border in Mass. We'll start with a crash at the end of the 109 southbound ramp. That's on 495, exit 109 southbound. Also, 495, slow traffic on the southbound side between exit 99 and 97. Slow traffic as well, 93 southbound between exit 43 and exit 27. Other than that, spot a problem, let us know at 866-999-7200. That is the NAM State Traffic Tip Line. From the Exergen Temporal Scanner Weather Desk, it's Kevin Serupa.
1: Mixture of sunshine and some fair weather clouds through the day. A little bit of a breeze out of the northwest, keeping things comfortable. But it will be warmer with temperatures up into the 70s this afternoon. We'll drop back into the 40s tonight under fair skies and tipping out right around 80 with sunshine Wednesday and low and mid 80s with sunshine for both Thursday and Friday. From the Stormwatch 9 Weather Center, I'm meteorologist Kevin Serupa.
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0: Joining us right now on the HRC, your Neighbor Credit Union guest line, to discuss what's taking place though out in California, where the main elections are today, the major focused upon elections, the governor's race, as well as the race for mayor out there, Tanya J. Powers. Good morning, Tanya.
7: Yeah, that Janet Mills stuff, I saw that and was like, okay, this is interesting.
0: I'm still here. I'm not quite in the race, but, you know, I am on the ballot. So if you do want to vote for me, what's going on? That is next Tuesday, the election in Maine.
7: I expect that one to just get even crazier as we go. We'll probably be talking about that again at least a couple of times before then, or at least on the day.
0: No question.
7: But yeah, you're right. They go to the polls today in California. Their primary features congressional races. Some of these are, you know, with the newly redrawn districts that are resulting from, you know, the voters approving Prop 50, where it was basically Governor Gavin Newsom's answer to Texas redistricting that kind of started the redistricting, mid-decade redistricting wave we've seen. This is the first, you know, one of the elections to you know, be after that. So you've got some of the state's House contests that are affected by that. You've also got, of course, now remember, the California has the nonpartisan jungle primary system. That's the word that we're probably going to hear a lot today. Where the candidates, all the candidates are on the ballot, regardless of their party affiliation. The top two vote getters go on to the general election. So, as you mentioned, we've got, you know, the mayor's race in Los Angeles. Karen Bass is the incumbent mayor. She is up for reelection, trying to fight off, you know, the fallout from, you know, what was, you know, happened, you know, basically what happened in her response to the Palisades fire and all the, you know, stuff going on with that. Spencer Pratt is a Trump-backed reality TV star who lost his home in that fire. He is he's running as a Republican, as, you know, to take her on to try and unseat her. Nithya Raman, who is a city council member, is running to the left of Bass. So those are the ones that are getting, you know, the probably the biggest share of the polling lately, as well as the most of the attention in the mayor's race. And of course, you have the governor's race. Newsom is, as I mentioned, he is the, you know, current governor. He is term limited. Mm-hmm. So the top contenders on the Democratic side, you've got Javier Becerra, the former state attorney general and U.S. health secretary. You've also got Tom Steyer, the billionaire climate activist who, made a run for the presidency at one point, or at least the nomination. Katie Porter, former member of Congress. She is also on the Democratic side. The two probably most prominent Republicans in this are the Riverside County Sheriff Chad Bianco and Steve Hilton, conservative commentator. Those are the ones, those are the names that we keep, seeing a lot about. And like I said, it's, they'll all be on the ballot and the top two vote getters go on to November.
0: Tanya, as always, appreciate your time and reporting. We'll talk soon.
7: Mm-hmm.
0: Fox News Radio's Tanya J. Powers joining us on the HRC Your Neighbor Credit Union guest line. Coming up in the 8 o'clock hour, Paul Steinhauser will join us from out in California, where he is covering that primary race, and he'll be with Steve Hilton, the Republican commentator, at his campaign event this evening. The top two candidates, regardless of party, advance to the general election in that governor's contest. So it could be two Democrats, could be two Republicans, or it could be a split. We shall see. The top story in New England this morning is the fact that Eagles wide receiver A.J. Brown is now a Patriot. This was expected to take place yesterday, and in fact, the trade did take place yesterday. Here's Mike Cronin and Ian Steele on that.
8: A.J. Brown is a New England Patriot. Brown posting these pictures on his Instagram page of him as a kid wearing Tom Brady's number 12. Yes, he grew up a Patriots fan. Sounds like Brown's going to wear number one with New England. Mike Cronin and Ian Steele here to break down what is the biggest Patriots trade really in years, Ian.
9: Really is, and we feel like it's been going on for a while, right? Yeah. We've been talking about it for weeks, months even. Now today, the deal is done. On June 1st, just like we all expected it to get done, this so the Eagles could save money on their salary cap. But enough about Philly. A.J. Brown, a Patriot today.
8: No doubt about it. Here are the terms of the deal. The Pats sending a 2028 first-round pick and a 2027 fifth-round pick to the Eagles. This is the first time the Pats have surrendered a first-round pick for a veteran player since Brandon Cooks in 2017. A.J. Brown is a three-time All-Pro. He's a Super Bowl champion with the Eagles. He's recorded 1,000 yards receiving in six of his seven seasons. He turns 29 years old this month. There are some concerns about knee issues that he's dealt with, but he remains one of the most productive receivers in the NFL, and he was coached by Mike Vrabel in Tennessee.
0: Really the final piece to the Patriots offseason puzzle and a huge acquisition for the Pats. And what's interesting is that there's been some criticism, and obviously, a lot of folks in my business look to the negative side of things and just look to kind of drive that. But, the same people that are criticizing the Red Sox for not going after folks and spending big dollars and going all in not spending enough money are criticizing the Patriots for taking a quote unquote risk on A.J. Brown, which just means that, in my view, they're just trying to kind of spew negativity to drive ratings and clicks. I am Chris Ryan. Thank you so much for being with us here this morning. Coming up in the 7 o'clock hour, Jake Sullivan, former National Security Advisor to President Biden, will be with us. And Dean Spiliotis will join us in studio, New Hampshire's political Zen master. Again, thanks for joining us here on this Tuesday, June the 2nd. Sunny in the Mill Yard in Manchester. And this is New Hampshire Today.

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1: A.J. Brown headed to the Patriots in the final piece to the Patriots' offseason puzzle that they hope sends them back to the Super Bowl and with a different result this time. We're talking about that throughout the course of the morning. Plus, we check in with Fox News Radio's Jonathan Savage from London with the latest on what's going on with Israel and Hezbollah, Iran, and the Ebola virus. Plus, this hour, former National Security Advisor to President Biden, Jake Sullivan, slated to join us. This is New Hampshire Today.
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1: Let's take a look at what's going on the roadways across northern New England this morning. And we have just one issue to report right now. We have slow traffic on 495 southbound between exit 99 and 97. And that's about a problem. Let us know at 866-999-7200. That is the New Hampshire State Traffic Tip Line. From the Exergen Temporal Scanner Weather Desk, Kevin Skrupa.
9: Mixture of sunshine and some fair weather clouds through the day. A little bit of a breeze out of the northwest, keeping things comfortable. But it will be warmer with temperatures up into the 70s this afternoon. We'll drop back into the 40s tonight under fair skies and tipping out right around 80 with sunshine Wednesday and low and mid 80s with sunshine for both Thursday and Friday. From the Stormwatch 9 Weather Center, I'm meteorologist Kevin Skrupa.
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0: Have you heard the news? New Jersey ICE protests.
11: I have your face, mother. You're dead.
0: That guy was arrested. 2026. It's hurricane season.
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0: The

0: President Trump posting on Truth Social, "I had a conversation with Bibi Netanyahu today, asking him not to go into a major raid of Beirut, Lebanon. He turned his troops around. Thank you, Bibi. I also had a conversation with representatives of the leaders of Hezbollah, and they agreed to stop shooting at Israel and its soldiers. Likewise, Israel agreed to stop shooting at them. Let's see how long that lasts. Hopefully, it will be for eternity." Iranian-backed Hezbollah has been firing rockets into northern Israel, and Israeli forces have gone after them into southern Lebanon. While President Trump touts an end to the fighting after his call, there have since been reports of additional Hezbollah rocket attacks.
1: This is New Hampshire Today.
2: The Patriotic Festival, set to kick off in the National Mall June 25th, suffering the sudden withdrawal of several stars after planned performances were made public last week. Poison frontman Bret Michaels writes, "What was presented to us as a celebration of our country has evolved into something much more divisive." Country singer Martina McBride states she also thought the event was nonpartisan, but, quote, "that turned out to be misleading." McBride did not elaborate. Freedom 250 announced President Trump will personally kick off this historic celebration. Then the president pushed the idea of canceling performances altogether, stating, "We should have a giant Make America Great Again rally for 250 instead of having overpriced singers."
1: Where the Granite State turns to get all the latest news and information.
3: Homeland Security Secretary Mark Wayne Mullen is expected to testify before the Senate Appropriations Committee as Republicans still grapple with separate funding for part of his department to include ICE and CBP. There will also likely be questions about delays in FEMA reimbursements. Monday, Mullen addressed recent fights between protesters, ICE agents, and state police outside the Delaney Hall ICE detention facility in New Jersey.
4: "These were individuals that were well organized. We've arrested individuals that came in from Portland. We've seen that they've been well supplied. We've seen Antifa flags being flown."
3: Separately, Secretary of State Marco Rubio is expected to testify about the State Department budget before the Senate Foreign Relations Committee.
1: Now, New Hampshire Today.

0: Netanyahu for turning his troops around, even though the Israeli military says it continues to operate as planned in southern Lebanon.
1: So where do the facts lie here? Does it appear that Israel's troops are continuing to engage, and or will they only engage when Hezbollah attacks them, as Netanyahu said?
0: It does appear as though fighting is continuing, particularly in southern Lebanon, despite this attempt to implement this partial ceasefire. The Lebanese government says Hezbollah has accepted a plan for it to halt attacks on Israel and for Israel not to attack the Lebanese capital, Beirut. But the violence has continued overnight, with Hezbollah saying it launched attacks at Israeli tanks and soldiers, and that Israel said it intercepted two projectiles fired from Lebanon. So I think the truth of the matter is that the fighting is continuing, despite leaders speaking of various levels of diplomacy and ceasefire.
1: It's Fox News Radio's foreign correspondent Jonathan Savage joining us on the HRC Your Neighbor Credit Union guest line. Now to Iran. Are we seeing anything different there when it comes to traffic through the Strait of Hormuz? Has the defensive operations the United States were engaged in, the offensive operations, as reported by the United States from Iran, have they continued?
0: So Iran says, as far as the Strait of Hormuz is concerned, it says that 24 ships transited the strait in coordination with the Israeli military in the last 24 hours. So a trickle of ships going back and forward, according to the Iranians. The U.S. Blockade on Iran remains in place, although we're always told that there would be some exceptions, particularly humanitarian exceptions. All this happening as the diplomacy to try and end this conflict once and for all seems to grind on very slowly indeed. Iran says it's not yet responded to the proposed final agreement with the United States, and the discussions in the Iranian capital, Tehran, will be continuing. A source from the Iranian negotiating team telling Mehr News in Iran that there is a history of U.S. non-compliance and long-standing mistrust, and what Iran wants out of this deal is tangible and real benefits.
1: Final thing, how significant are the fears of the Ebola virus spreading as a result of, A, just travel period, but in particular, travel to here to the United States for the World Cup, and B, what is the level of Ebola right now in Africa?
0: Well, regarding the World Cup, one of the main concerns is that the epicenter of the Ebola outbreak is the Democratic Republic of Congo. The DRC is one of the countries that has qualified for the World Cup. So even though travel is very expensive, ticket prices are very high, and people in the DRC are not wealthy, it had been expected that a significant number of supporters would travel along with the team to the United States to take part in the tournament, which begins next week. And that was what was prompting concern that maybe non-symptomatic people with Ebola could bring the disease into the United States. There are now going to be restrictions on fans from the DRC coming to the US. There will be screening taking place at Houston Airport in particular. That city hosts the Democratic Republic of Congo's first game. President Trump's administration says it cannot and will not allow Ebola into the United States and says it's ready to make sure that that does not happen. Great disappointment, of course, for fans who were hoping to travel to that game. The spread of the disease remains a little bit unclear. There are hundreds of suspected cases, more than 200 suspected deaths, with 48 confirmed. But international officials warn the outbreak may be considerably larger than those official counts suggest.
1: Jonathan, thank you so much.
0: Thank you.
1: Fox News Radio's Jonathan Savage, foreign correspondent, joining us this morning from London on the HRCU, Your Neighborhood Credit Union guest line. I am Chris Ryan. 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

0: Let's take what's going on the roadways this morning across northern New England. A couple problems. We'll start with a crash reported 495 southbound. That's just after exit 106. Also on 495 southbound side, slow traffic between exit 99 and 97. Other than that, spot a problem, let us know at 866-999-7200. That is an interstate traffic tip line. From the Exergen Temporal Scanner Weather Desk, it's Kevin Skorupa.
1: Mixture of sunshine and some fair weather clouds through the day. A little bit of a breeze out of the northwest, keeping things comfortable. But it will be warmer with temperatures up into the 70s this afternoon. We'll drop back into the 40s tonight under fair skies and tipping out right around 80 with sunshine Wednesday and low and mid 80s with sunshine for both Thursday and Friday. From the Stormwatch 9 Weather Center, I'm meteorologist Kevin Skorupa.
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0: morning.
1: This is New Hampshire Today. I am Chris Ryan. I appreciate you joining us for the show. We are over 3 months since U.S. Military Operation Epic Fury began in Iran, and there's questions as to when this will come to a formal conclusion, when the Strait of Hormuz will be reopened, and what the terms of that deal will be. Jake Sullivan joins us right now on the HRC, your Neighbor Credit Union guest line, former National Security Advisor to President Biden, also a key figure in negotiating the 2015 JCPOA, better known as the Iran nuclear deal. Good morning, Jake.
2: Good morning.
1: Jake with us on the HRC, your Neighbor Credit Union guest line. We haven't spoken since this began back in late February. So first, you know, an upshot as to where we are right now and what you have seen in terms of this engagement.
2: Well, right now, President Trump is basically trying to find a way to bring this to a conclusion. He thought he could essentially bomb Iran into submission. Then he thought he could blockade them into submission. Now he's basically trying to do a deal. And that deal has two components to it. One is to get the strait reopened, as you just said, and get ships moving oil and commodities to global markets, bring the price of gas down. And the second is to do something about Iran's nuclear program. And both pieces of that are a little bit hung up on the details. They're also hung up on the question of whether Israel will stop its military campaign in Lebanon. And so what President Trump has been focused on the last 24 hours is trying to get Israel to pull back, particularly from strikes around Lebanon's capital of Beirut. So he continues to try to find a way to resolve this issue and get it over with. The question is, at the end of that, will America come out stronger or in a worse position than we were going into this?
1: During the Biden administration, was Iran, in your view, in violation of the JCPOA? Obviously, was undone by President Trump, but were they in violation of the overall principles of that in trying to achieve a nuclear weapon? And were there options presented to you as National Security Advisor by Israel potentially, or by our military apparatus, to do something about Iran being in violation of trying to achieve a nuclear weapon?
2: Well, first, as you said, there was a deal in place in the Obama administration. Iran was complying with that deal. That deal put a lid on its nuclear program and prevented them from getting to a bomb. President Trump pulled out of that deal, so Iran no longer abided by the terms of the deal because the United States had walked away from it. The question of whether they were actually going for a nuclear bomb is really interesting, Chris. What the U.S. intelligence community has said since 2007 is that Iran has not made a decision to actually build a bomb. What they're doing instead is something quite nefarious and problematic, but not building a bomb. It's building up the enriched material that they could use one day to build a bomb. And they were doing that during the Biden administration. And that was a cause of great concern for us because it meant Iran was moving closer to being able to do a nuclear bomb if they chose to do so. And then to your question as to whether we looked at or were briefed on military options, the answer is, of course, yes. Every American president back to President Bush has said all options are on the table when it comes to dealing with Iran's nuclear program. We made clear to Iran that if it actually broke out or snuck out to a bomb, if we saw them doing that, we would use all the tools at our disposal to stop them. And Israel, towards the end, pushed President Biden to go ahead and use military action. But President Biden basically said, I don't think that that is necessary. A diplomatic solution is still possible. And B, if we took military action, exactly what you see happening now, Chris, would happen. The closure of the Strait of Hormuz, attacks on the Gulf, attacks on American service members. So where Donald Trump basically said yes to Israel, President Biden said no.
1: Do you think, though, given the engagement and the attacks that we pushed forward on their nuclear facilities last July, Do you think that they were depleted to the point where those threats in regard to the enriched uranium were no longer in existence or subdued when President Trump, you know, made this decision in late February? And do you think that there was justification, as you referenced, it was something that was considered by the Biden administration and something that was presented to him, but they decided not to engage? I'm just trying to think of, you know, get to the president's rationale, President Trump's rationale and decision-making here, because it sounds like it was something that was considered, but there was concern about the fallout from it. But you were looking at what Iran was doing and seeing that it perhaps needed some sort of an action, but determined that it was more that diplomacy would be better fit.
2: Right, exactly. Iran's nuclear program was a serious challenge. It was a challenge during the Biden administration, and it remains a challenge to this day. So last year, before the 12-day war in June, President Trump, I believe, had an option to actually pursue diplomacy and do a deal. So why couldn't we get a deal done in the Biden administration? The answer is that Iran saw Donald Trump pull out of the deal that a previous Democratic president had negotiated, and basically said in the negotiations with us, look, we can't count on the United States staying in this deal. What if there's a Republican that comes out of after you that pulls out of the deal again? That was not a problem for Donald Trump. If President Trump had decided last year, I'm going to negotiate with the Iranians, I'm going to do a deal, I believe there was a deal on the table that would have put Iran's nuclear program back in a box and prevented them from being able to break out. He chose to use military action instead. That military action last year definitely set Iran's nuclear program back. It didn't totally obliterate it, which was his assertion, but it set it back. Mm-hmm. And that brought us forward to this year, when again, Iran made proposals to the United States to do a deal that I think President Trump could have done. And the deal that was on offer before we got into this war is basically close to the deal they're going to end up with on the backside of this war. So we've kind of gone through all of this, the closure of the Strait of Hormuz, the takeover of Iran by hardliner Revolutionary Guard types, the long-term de facto control of the Strait by Iran, gone through all that basically to get back to a deal that we could have had without having gone through all this.
1: Which is another challenging position for President Trump. As former National Security Advisor to President Biden, Jake Sullivan joins us on the HRC, Your Neighbor Credit Union guest on. He's between a rock and a hard place, right? Prices are going up. The expectations are that's going to get worse through the course of the summer, perhaps even regardless of when this concludes and the Strait of Hormuz opens up. So there's that. Staring at prices when the president promised that he was going to usher in a new golden era and prices were going to come down for Americans. He also is up against the 2015 JCPOA, where he, in his view, cannot come out of this with a deal that was either comparable or seen as being worse to the deal that President Obama and yourself and John Kerry negotiated. So that seems to be the position that he finds himself in right now, is that he is up against a clock, and this has not gone the way he wanted. And he also has to negotiate a deal that puts the United States in a better position, in his view and in the view of commentators and experts, than what the Obama deal was.
2: Yeah, exactly. And that's why we've seen for the last month something that, you know, one of my former colleagues called Groundhog Day. Every day we wake up and the news is President Trump is considering a deal, is close to a deal. I think they've announced like 9 or 10 times they're on the brink of a deal, but he can never quite close it, in part because he doesn't like the idea of having to do a nuclear deal in the first place, since he was the one who pulled out of the JCPOA. On the other hand, he recognizes that going back to full-scale war is only going to cause those gas prices mm-hmm. to shoot up even further and likely isn't going to work. So I agree with you. I think he's a bit stuck and is looking for a way through this. I do think at the deal, because it's the only long-term solution to Iran's nuclear program and the only way to resolve this closure of the Strait of Hormuz.
1: As always, appreciate your time. We'll talk again soon.
2: Sounds good. Thank you.
1: Jake Sullivan joining us at the HRC, Your Neighbor Credit Union guest on, former national security advisor to President Biden and a key figure in negotiating the 2015 JCPOA, better known as the Iran nuclear deal. I am Chris Ryan. This is New Hampshire Today.
0: There could be a deal with Iran this week.
3: I'm Dave Anthony, Fox News. That's what President Trump is saying as Iran keeps demanding an agreement has to include Israel's prime minister stopping the attacks on Hezbollah in Lebanon.
4: The president said on Truth Social, I had a conversation with Bibi Netanyahu today asking him not to go into a major raid of Beirut, Lebanon. He turned his troops around. Thank you, Bibi. I also had a conversation with representatives of the leaders of Hezbollah, and they agreed to stop shooting at Israel and its soldiers. Likewise, Israel agreed to stop shooting at them. Axios reports the call between Trump and Netanyahu was tense, saying in a piece posted yesterday, quote, summarizing Trump's remarks to Netanyahu, the U.S. official said, you're effing crazy. You'd be in prison if it weren't for me. I'm saving your A.
3: Fox's Trey Yingst also reports from Tel Aviv Hezbollah did fire rockets into Israel overnight and some Israeli strikes still in southern Lebanon. Russia bombarded Ukraine again overnight. Hundreds of drones and missiles. At least 16 civilians have been killed, including children, more than 100 others injured.
5: The main targets included Ukraine's capital, Kyiv, and cities including Dnipro, Kharkiv, and Zaporizhia. 140,000 people left without power. Ukraine expected this. President Volodymyr Zelensky had warned of a renewed Russian assault and urged people to be cautious during air raid alerts.
3: Fox's Jonathan Savage. It is primary day in six states, with contests in California getting the most attention for governor and Los Angeles mayor. Former reality TV star Spencer Pratt is among those trying to oust incumbent Mayor Karen Bass.
6: A reality TV villain? Really? How did that work for us on a national level?
3: But Pratt says,
7: I just want people to feel safe. I want families to be able to thrive in the city.
3: The top two in the contest advanced to a runoff. There were also primaries in New Jersey, New Mexico, Montana, South Dakota, and Iowa, where there was a murder-suicide. Six people from the same family shot dead in Muscatine by a relative who killed himself as police closed in. America's listening.
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9: Good morning. Drivers getting a bit of a break with those gas prices. AAA saying the average for a gallon of regular unleaded in New Hampshire today, $4.35, down a couple of cents from yesterday, 10 cents from a week ago. National average also down over a dime since last week to $4.29 a gallon for regular today. Analysts saying crude oil prices have been down because of U.S. peace talks with Iran. They say prices could spike again if no deal comes from the talks. In sports, after months of rumors, A.J. Brown is officially traded to the Patriots from the Eagles. Pats get the Super Bowl champion wide receiver in exchange for a couple of picks, including a first rounder. Red Sox back home tonight hosting Baltimore. Fisher Cats are home as well. I'm Jake Orwin.
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8: New Hampshire's traffic and weather together.
1: Let's take a look what's going on the roadways this morning. We got some problems out there. We'll start in Bedford. Slow traffic Everett southbound between exit 13 and exit 12. Down in Mass, we got a crash. Left lane blocked on Route 495 southbound after exit 106. Stop and go traffic from exit 109 to that point. Also stop and go traffic Route 495 southbound between exit 99 and 97. And slow traffic 93 southbound between exit 45 and exit 40. That's about a problem. Let us know at 866-999-7200. That is the New Hampshire State Traffic Tip Line. From the Exergen Temporal Scanner Weather Desk, it's Kevin Skorupa.
19: Mixture of sunshine and some fair weather clouds through the day. A little bit of a breeze out of the northwest, keeping things comfortable, but it will be warmer with temperatures up into the 70s this afternoon. We'll drop back into the 40s tonight under fair skies and tipping out right around 80 with sunshine Wednesday and low and mid 80s with sunshine for both Thursday and Friday. From the Stormwatch 9 Weather Center, I'm meteorologist Kevin Skorupa.
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0: Good morning. This is New Hampshire Today. I am Chris Ryan. I appreciate you joining us for the show. Really good stuff with Jake Sullivan, former national security advisor to President Biden, with some background on what's going on in Iran currently, noting that Iran had been enriching uranium during the Biden administration. And there were concerns about that, but they decided not to engage in military action because they perceived that what has taken place now would be Iran's response with the closure of the Strait of Hormuz, and that Benjamin Netanyahu approached President Biden about engaging in a military operation very similar to that that the United States engaged in beginning Operation Epic Fury, and Biden decided against it later in Biden's term. With us right now for some analysis, Dean Spiliotis, New Hampshire's political Zen master. Then we'll look at the economic ramifications of the ongoing U.S. war in Iran with Mike Cody, who's with us as well on the program. We'll start with Dean. Dean, your reaction to Sullivan's interview there, and that this was something that the Biden administration knew about. They knew Iran was enriching uranium after President Trump pulled out of the Iran nuclear deal. They decided not to engage militarily, and Netanyahu came to Biden and asked him to do something similar.
1: Yeah, you know, the interesting thing is the argument that we've heard from Republicans, or that we heard, not so much now, but that we heard for a long time from Republicans, is that, you know, Iran has been a thorn in the side of America for almost 50 years, going back to the revolution in 1979. And previous presidents have not had, you know, they present it as like a tough guy courage sort of thing. Previous presidents didn't have the fortitude or the courage to finally put an end to this, but President Trump does because he's more masculine and stronger than all the other presidents, as he reminds us on a regular basis. It's pretty clear from the reporting that he was warned about all of this, that this would happen. But he decided, no, he thought it would be quick. He saw what happened in Venezuela. He saw what happened with the bombing a year ago, et cetera, and decided to go ahead. So this is really his choice. And he's stuck, and it's very clear that he is stuck. And it was just a week ago that he said, oh, it's all wrapped up. They've already agreed to everything, et cetera, et cetera. We've heard that many times now. And it's no longer believable at this point. The likelihood that he can open up the Strait of Hormuz without Iran holding on to some sort of financial control, whether it's tolls or I think they were calling them, you know, technical or environmental fees or what have you, the idea that he can just open it up and things will go back to the way they were now, I think is pretty remote. He clearly does not want to engage in any more full-on hostilities. He's got a deal with Israel on the side, who's unhappy with things, and we have a lot of reporting that he blew up at Netanyahu over the weekend because of the all the attacks in Lebanon and the idea that they were going to potentially attack Beirut as well. Mm-hmm. So this is where we are. He's stuck. This was his decision to do this. He was warned. It was presented to us as for a long time that, well, he's doing this because he's more courageous and stronger and a tougher guy than any of the other presidents. I heard that repeatedly from Republicans, that this is what separates him from other presidents, the courage to do this. Turns out there's a reason why other presidents didn't do it. I think Sullivan spoke to some of that. And now he's stuck. And I have no idea how he's going to get out of this in a way that plausibly could be called a win, without going full on military, putting in troops and overthrowing the regime. He's stuck.
0: Yeah, it seems that this term has been marked by President Trump doing as he wishes and having things very often blow up in his face. Yeah. And to not have the individuals around him to
1: say no. In the first term, right, said no. Now he's nominal to say no now.
0: Whether it's the deportation efforts that we saw in Minneapolis, and then having to do a full-on retreat you know, from that after two individuals were killed. This most recent anti-weaponization fund for the Department of Justice, the fixation on the ballroom, the tariffs, which created economic difficulties and were struck down.
1: The latest way that he's trying to sort of outsmart people on the ballroom is by saying there'll be a drone port on the roof. Well, the only way you can have a drone port on the roof for security reasons is if you actually build the ballroom. So because the judge said you can only do the national security stuff underground, he's now decided, well, if you put a drone port on the roof, that's national security. So I guess you got to build the ballroom. So I don't think that's going to work either.
0: And in the most recent attacks on President Trump, they have noted that that is the need for the ballroom. But those attacks have been unsuccessful. And they haven't even gotten close to get the president of the United States in either circumstance. I guess you could say they got close-ish in the situation, the White House Correspondents' Dinner. But the security mechanism worked for the most part. And same thing with the most recent shooter.
1: Right.
0: Let's talk right now with Mike Cody on the economic side of things, senior editor, Hampshire Magazine, Hampshire Business Review. Good morning, Mike.
2: Good morning, Chris.
0: Appreciate you joining us for the show. So obviously there's been some significant indigestion when it comes to gas prices here in the Granite State, and you focus on that. Those prices are down a bit, but expected to rise once again in the short term. What's the latest on New Hampshire's response to what we've seen in with gas prices as a result of the war in Iran?
2: Yes, our correspondent Paul Brienne wrote this for us, and this will come as a surprise to absolutely nobody. 6 in 10 respondents of a new University of New Hampshire poll are worried about the current and future price of gas, and a clear majority put the blame on Donald Trump. Now, even if Trump was able to magically end the war now, here's the kicker. Some analysts projected a full return to prices under $3 per gallon. May not happen until between 2029 and 2032.
0: Yep.
2: So it's not going to happen by November. So this is, you know, that, and this is how the economy works, right? These are long term movements, and like this, it's not going to be under control anytime soon.
0: Yeah, prices go up real quick, and it takes a long time for them to come down if they ever do, because then prices get built in. Folks are looking to also, you know, offset their losses that they may have incurred with future revenue. Business works in a way where there's constant inflation. And if the inflation is also driven by external economic factors, that's where things get out of control to the point where they are right now. And to me, I was kind of surprised that just 6 in 10 were concerned about gas prices. To me, it feels like it's a lot more than that. Maybe folks will not blame individuals or President Trump based upon their, you know, political partisanship. But to me, it seems like there's a lot more concern about cost than just 6 in 10.
2: Yeah, and if they're 6 and 10 worried about the current and future price of gas, maybe a good percentage of the rest of them don't do a lot of driving, right? Or they have an electric vehicle. I mean, it's everybody's concerned about this, certainly, and it affects the economy in so many other ways. The State Department of Business and Economic Affairs is projecting roughly the same number of visitors spending $2.6 billion that they had for summer of last year. So, you know, that's like that cautious optimism, hoping things will be okay. But we know we've lost travel from Canada. We know it's affecting people, how much they drive and how far they drive. And people are worried about the economy over the next year is significant, right? Because we know how economic issues tend to sometimes are self-fulfilling prophecy. People worry about the economy. They cut down on consumer spending. Stores feel it. Restaurants feel it.
0: Yeah, I don't feel like, and I've said this before, I don't feel like summer spending will drop this year or really over the short to medium term, because the summer in New England is earned, right? I mean, people have earned their vacations. People have suffered through winter, and they're still going to spend, you know, to the same level that they did in the past. Maybe when they won't travel as much in the winter, maybe they'll cut down on other areas of spending. But summer vacations, I still feel like that's going to be that same spot that it was before.
1: And Chris, that just means more credit. Well, yeah, briefly, that just means more credit card debt.
0: Credit card, yeah, 100%.
2: Exactly.
0: Credit card. People will find a way to spend. Yeah, they'll spend it, but they'll encumber debt as a result of it.
2: Yeah, people just push things forward and hope that things get better. And then And for some people, it'll mount up a little too much, and they'll have to really cut back.
0: Mike, as always, appreciate your time. We'll talk soon.
2: Thanks a lot, Chris.
0: Mike Cody, senior editor, Hampshire Magazine and Hampshire Business Review. Chuck Zada's next. 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
1: This is New Hampshire Today. I am Chris Ryan. AJ Brown is in New England this morning, reporting to Foxborough for off-season or organized team activities, and he will speak with the media later today. Mike Cronin will join us a little bit later from WMUR on that. Jared Halpern will join us from the White House, and Paul Steinhauser is out in California for the governor's and mayoral race out there. With us right now on the HRC, your neighborhood credit union guest line, Chuck Zotta, host of the Financial Exchange on News Radio 610 and 96.7. 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What up, Chuck?
2: Good morning, Chris. How you doing?
1: I am well. Appreciate joining us for the show. Jake Sullivan joined us earlier. Dean Spiliotis here in studio. We've been talking about the Groundhog Day scenario where Sullivan said it's now been 9 or 10 times that President Trump has basically announced a deal with Iran only to not have a deal with Iran. How much of that do you think is to calm the markets, and how much of it is the just the inability to get a deal or think that he has a deal, or who knows exactly what's going on there? What's your analysis?
2: Well, I mean, I think that the reason that you make these announcements is certainly because you want to calm markets. I mean, if it weren't for that, there's ultimately no rush to get a deal with Iran other than you need the Strait of Hormuz open because it affects markets. Otherwise, you could just say, look, you know, previous deals have taken years to come to fruition. You don't need one in weeks. The reason why you have needed one in weeks is because of the potential impact on markets. And again, what I can tell you is just from the perspective of, you know, looking at this as, you know, someone within the investment industry, if you're a trader who's trying to trade oil markets right now, your risk manager will not let you take any meaningful lens there, because even just look at yesterday as an example. You see this, you know, pre-market and early in the day, you've got oil up 6-7% on the Iranians saying, hey, we're not going to send any messages back and forth. And you say, okay, like, great, like, maybe this is the time to, you know, start getting, you know, long in a position there. And then 3 hours later, the price of oil moves down 3% just because of, you know, a supposed ceasefire between Hezbollah and Israel, which, by the way, is supposed to have been in place for the last 2 months anyways.
1: Right.
2: And so it's kind of like, why are you going to trade that market as a long position, knowing that you can just have it swept out from under you if a certain headline hits the tape? And so I think it very much is managing these markets. I don't disagree with it. It's what you want to do if you are trying to, like, you know, manage through this. But again, at some point, the math becomes such that it gets you to a pretty gnarly place as we get into the late summer here. And late summer is now only, you know, 6 to 8 weeks away. I mean, we're not that far from where this stuff really starts showing up as problems.
1: Indeed, gas prices currently at $4.29, nationally $4.35 in New Hampshire. But as you referenced, that trend is not expected to continue, with slight dips as of late. Chuck, thank you so much.
2: Have a great day, Chris.
1: That is Chuck Zotta. I am Chris Ryan. This is New Hampshire Today.
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0: They can vote now in Iowa. I'm Dave Anthony, Fox News. Polls just opening in one of six states holding primaries today.
5: I want a Democratic Party that wants people to make more money. I want you to be able to buy a new truck.
0: Zach Walls is facing Josh Turek in a race for Senate.
11: What we're fighting for, first and foremost, a livable wage. Affordable housing.
0: The winner likely faces Republican Congresswoman Ashley Hinson as Democrats trying to win control of Congress hope to take the seat now held by retiring Iowa GOP Senator Joni Ernst. There are also key contests in California, including for governor. Republican Steve Hilton tells Fox,
12: I really know that we can win in November, but this top two primary, it's very tricky.
13: The top two candidates, regardless of party, will advance to the general election. There are more than 60 hopefuls in the governor's race, including Hilton and fellow Republican Riverside County Sheriff Chad Bianco, and Democrats, including billionaire Tom Steyer, former Congresswoman Katie Porter, and former Health and Human Services Secretary Javier Becerra.
0: That's Fox's Kristen Goodwin. It's up to at least 18 people dead in Ukraine, more than 100 injured after a Russian missile and drone attack overnight, hitting apartment buildings and other civilian targets in Kyiv and other cities. President Trump is suggesting a possible deal to end the Iran conflict this week, but Iran keeps demanding Israel has to stop attacking Hezbollah militants in Lebanon. The president says after talking to both sides that fighting will stop, but Axios reports the Trump call with Israeli Prime Minister Netanyahu was tense.
14: Everybody hates you now. Everybody hates Israel because of this. A second source briefed on the call said Trump was pissed and at one point yelled at Netanyahu, what the F are you doing? At this moment, Israeli troops remain in southern Lebanon, and overnight there were a few sirens in northern Israel from Hezbollah rocket and drone attacks, as well as a small number of Israeli strikes in Lebanon.
0: Fox's Trey Yings back to Iowa. Seven people and one family dead in a murder-suicide.
15: They simply do not have the words. This act of evil and what it has done to our community.
0: Muscatine Police Chief Anthony Keyes. 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
19: Good morning. Two Republican aldermen will be presenting their budget plan for Manchester tonight. That fiscal plan created would reduce taxes from that budget by over $13 million. It would also cut spending by more than $12.5 million. The Board of Mayor and Aldermen meet this evening, 7 o'clock, inside City Hall. In sports, the Patriots ready to spend some big-time money. What's been rumored for months, now official, A.J. Brown, now a member of New England. The defending AFC champions completing a deal with Philadelphia to acquire Brown in exchange for a first and fifth round draft pick. He's reunited with former Titans coach Mike Vrabel, now the Pats head coach. Red Sox back at Fenway hosting the Orioles this evening. Fisher Cats are home. I'm Jake Orwin.

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1: Good morning. This is New Hampshire Today. I am Chris Ryan. Appreciate you joining us for the show. AJ Brown in Foxborough this morning, reporting for OTAs, organized team activities. He'll meet with the media today as well. And we'll talk with Mike Cronin, WMUR sports director, about that. Jared Halperin, Fox News Radio's White House correspondent, joins us from the White House this morning. And Paul Steinhauser out in California as more elections across the country today. Dean Spiliotis in studio this hour as well. This is New Hampshire Today.
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1: Let's take a look what's going on the roadways across northern New England. We'll start down in Mass, where we have some good news on 495 southbound. There were major delays as a result of a car crash. That crash has now been cleared. Still some residual delays, though. The crash was at exit 106 on the southbound side of 495. Still some stop-and-go traffic from exit 109 to that point, but the delay is down to 14 minutes. It was about 45 minutes earlier. Also in Methuen, we got slow traffic 93 southbound between exit 45 and exit 40. Here in the Granite State, slow traffic Everett southbound between exit 13 and exit 12. And road construction causing slight delay, Route 101 eastbound, and that is before I-95. On that spot of problem, let us note 866-999-7200. That is the New Hampshire State Traffic Tip Line. From the Exergen Temporal Scanner Weather Desk, it's Kevin Skorupa.
11: Mixture of sunshine and some fair weather clouds through the day. A little bit of a breeze out of the northwest, keeping things comfortable. But it will be warmer with temperatures up into the 70s this afternoon. We'll drop back into the 40s tonight under fair skies and tipping out right around 80 with sunshine Wednesday. And low and mid-80s with sunshine for both Thursday and Friday. From the Stormwatch 9 Weather Center, I'm meteorologist Kevin Skorupa.
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0: President Trump posting on Truth Social, "I had a conversation with Bibi Netanyahu today, asking him not to go into a major raid of Beirut, Lebanon. He turned his troops around. Thank you, Bibi. I also had a conversation with representatives of the leaders of Hezbollah, and they agreed to stop shooting at Israel and its soldiers. Likewise, Israel agreed to stop shooting at them. Let's see how long that lasts. Hopefully, it will be for eternity." Iranian-backed Hezbollah has been firing rockets into northern Israel, and Israeli forces have gone after them into southern Lebanon. While President Trump touts an end to the fighting after his call, there have since been reports of additional Hezbollah rocket attacks.
1: This is New Hampshire Today.
2: The Patriotic Festival, set to kick off in the National Mall June 25th, suffering the sudden withdrawal of several stars after planned performances were made public last week. Poison frontman Bret Michaels writes, "What was presented to us as a celebration of our country has evolved into something much more divisive." Country singer Martina McBride states she also thought the event was nonpartisan, but quote, "that turned out to be misleading." McBride did not elaborate. Freedom 250 announced President Trump will personally kick off this historic celebration. Then the president pushed the idea of canceling performances altogether, stating, "We should have a giant Make America Great Again rally for 250 instead of having overpriced singers."
1: Where the Granite State turns to get all the latest news and information.
3: Homeland Security Secretary Mark Wayne Mullen is expected to testify before the Senate Appropriations Committee as Republicans still grapple with separate funding for part of his department to include ICE and CBP. There will also likely be questions about delays in FEMA reimbursements. Monday, Mullen addressed recent fights between protesters, ICE agents, and state police outside the Delaney Hall ICE detention facility in New Jersey.

0: real risk. I know this drives Trump crazy. Anytime you mention Barack Obama, it drives him, makes him apoplectic. There's a real chance that he may end up with a deal, if he can get a deal at all, that is no better or, in fact, worse than what Obama negotiated with the JCPOA, the original joint operation agreement. So that's where we are. I don't know how this ends. As I said in the earlier segment, there's a lot of reporting to suggest that all of these risks were laid out for President Trump, and he decided to move forward anyway. And for many, many weeks, that was played as a sign of, you know, supreme courage by President Trump in comparison to previous presidents, rather than a smart calculation of the risks, which now turns out to be problematic. So I don't honestly know how he resolves this. I mean, there are ways to resolve it, but not in ways where he'll be able to say this has been, you know, a great win for the United States. Short of, if in fact this is an issue of genuinely stopping this 50-year revolution, then you send in ground troops. But he's not going to do that. That's really the only way you change things at this point. And, you know, who knows what that would lead to.
1: If Iran has any control over the Strait of Hormuz in any way, shape, or form, this is a loss.
0: Yeah, absolutely. I agree with you. He'll try to say it's a win, but
1: you cannot allow for Iran to have any tolling system, any presence.
0: I think they were saying technical or environmental fees,
1: whatever it is. Beyond, because yeah. Iranians are the Iranian regime is well known for their care about the environment.
0: Right.
1: So yes, they cannot have any control, any way, shape, or form over the Strait of Hormuz beyond what existed previous, which was basically a waterway in which commerce could move through freely, just like any other waterway across the globe. Right. I want to get to Maine here briefly, and more difficulties for Graham Plattner, who, in theory, is the ideal Democratic candidate for office, but is also a walking red flag.
0: Yes.
1: And so both of those things are true at the same time, which makes it so challenging for Democrats in that they look at him and see, without the baggage, the perfect candidate, the oysterman, speaks in plain English about everything. There's no calculation. There's no nuance. There's no DC type of talk. He is exactly what you want. But as I referenced, he is also a walking red flag at this point in time. Here is Eric Shawn.
2: Well, the texts are now just becoming public knowledge. They were long known to the Plattner campaign. Amy, last August, alerted staff of their existence, hoping to contain any political damage. She is now accusing a former campaign official of betraying her trust and trying to dismiss it as gossip.
3: I find it really shameful that there's a group of media outlets and people who are willing to spread gossip instead of talking about real issues that Graham is running on.
2: Plattner did not address the substance of the text, and like his wife, says it's the media's fault.
1: So this is also interesting in that it's very much the Trump type of playbook that Plattner is, you know, engaged in here. There's blaming of everyone else. How can people do something like this? But also, even more interesting is the primary is a week from today. And Janet Mills was kind of yesterday said, hey, guess what, folks? I'm still here. You know, I'm still on the ballot. I'm still in this race. The Twitter account was fired up, or X account yesterday was fired up for the first time. Is the trepidation about Plattner real from Democrats? And could Mills actually, quote unquote, get back in this over the next week?
0: Yeah, I don't know if it's too late for Mills to really genuinely get back into it in a competitive way. We may be sort of too far down the road with Plattner for Democrats to really change that up. I will say, his wife said the media was being shameful. I mean, I got to say, I was very disappointed by their response yesterday, trying to blame the media for this. The story has largely been confirmed. The only thing they disputed was that it was 6 women, not 12 women, that he was sexted with, that he sexted with after he was married. And, you know, for me, whether it's, you know, Donald Trump and all of his foibles, or Bill Clinton, or Ken Paxton in Texas, or Plattner in Maine, all of this to

0: me speaks to judgment. And I understand right. human beings are flawed and human beings sin and they make mistakes and all this kind of stuff. And Democrats are now at that situation like they were with Bill. I remember with Bill Clinton, where it's like, well, you know, he admits he's flawed and takes responsibility, blah, blah, blah. Well, not really. They blamed the media yesterday. They didn't take responsibility. And so
1: the media's job to report the news.
0: Yeah, exactly. Right? They did nothing, nothing wrong on this at all. Yeah. I mean, this is their thing. And they need to deal with it. And so
1: if they were reporting something that wasn't true, if they were reporting things that were not true about Graham Plattner and that he did not confirm.
0: This has clearly been, they basically confirmed it. As I said, they just disputed the number.
1: Right. And the worst part for them, obviously, is that this is a staffer that and Democratic political operatives are generally extremely cautious and do not want to do anything that is going to cause them potential career harm in the future. Basically, that's the case with anybody, but even more so with Democratic operatives. And this person went out there, ended up putting their name behind it because they knew they're going to get called out on it, and said, this is what they disclosed to me pre-campaign, which means this person has a tremendous amount of red flags about Plattner as well. And we don't know where ends.
0: At some point, Chris, it's fine to say, you know, human beings are flawed and to have forgiveness and all that kind of stuff. But that doesn't necessarily mean you have the judgment to be a U.S. senator. And I find this guy problematic. I think there's a real queasiness among Democrats this morning that I did not feel them having with their earlier stuff that he kind of write off. I mean, this was just a couple years ago.
1: Problematic because the biggest problem that he has, the man had a Nazi tattoo, an SS trooper tattoo. And that to me is still the biggest thing out of all of this.
0: And just the other comments were
1: right.
0: Just really
1: and now it's just kind of piling up.
0: Yep.
1: Mike Cronin's going to join us next, WMAR sports director on the AJ Brown trade. This is New Hampshire Today.

0: Ma, ¿y qué almorzaste?
1: Hija, ya son 4 llamadas hoy. ¿No te cobran por llamar a México? ¿Qué está pasando aquí?
0: Que fui a Metro y ahora tengo llamadas y textos de Estados Unidos a México sin límites y un Samsung Galaxy A17 5G gratis. 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
10: 109 and 107. We got a crash just reported. 495 southbound. That's at 107, causing that delay. Stop and go traffic. 495 southbound to exit 100 and exit 97. Also slow traffic in Methuen. 93 southbound to exit 45 and exit 40. And in Bedford this morning, the Everett is slow southbound side between exit 13 and exit 12. On that spot, a problem. Let us know at 866-999-7200. That is the NIPS Today traffic tip line. From the Exergen Temporal Scanner Weather Desk, it's Kevin Skorupa.
11: Mixture of sunshine and some fair weather clouds through the day. A little bit of a breeze out of the northwest, keeping things comfortable. But it will be warmer with temperatures up into the 70s this afternoon. We'll drop back into the 40s tonight under fair skies and tipping out right around 80 with sunshine Wednesday and low and mid 80s with sunshine for both Thursday and Friday. From the Stormwatch 9 Weather Center, I'm meteorologist Kevin Skorupa.
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0: Good morning. This is NAMSHRE Today. I am Chris Ryan. Appreciate you joining us for the show. Patriots acquire A.J. Brown from the Philadelphia Eagles. This was much anticipated, and it goes down and is, in fact, a done deal. The Patriots trade him for a first-round draft choice in 2028 and a fifth-round choice in 2027. A.J. is in Foxborough today. We'll meet with the media later as Patriots continue their OTAs. Mike Cronin's WMUR sports director and joins us right now on the HRCU, your neighbor credit union guest line. Good morning, Mike.
1: Good morning, Chris. How are we doing?
0: I am well. Appreciate you joining us for the show. Is A.J. Brown the final piece to this Patriots offseason puzzle that will end with a Super Bowl championship?
1: I think he's the final piece. Will it end in a Super Bowl championship? That remains to be seen. But, Chris, I do think that this is the final domino in what has been a busy offseason for the Patriots. They've had a lot of needs, obviously, on this team that they've needed to address in the offseason. And I thought that they've addressed pretty much every spot that they needed to. And A.J. Brown was the last piece of this to upgrade this position at wide receiver. You lose a guy like Stephon Diggs, but you bring in A.J. Brown. I do think that that's an upgrade at wide receiver. And Chris, I don't know what you're hearing, but I'm actually kind of surprised at the reaction. I've heard kind of a mixed reaction to this trade. I just think that this is a home run deal for the Patriots. I just think you lose a fifth rounder next year. You already had two fifth rounders because you traded Garrett Bradbury. The first rounder, yes, you're losing a first rounder in 2028, but remember, everyone's saying that next year's draft class is the one that's really stacked. So you're not losing a first round pick next year. It's in 2028. And just think about the history of first round picks that this team has made.
0: I mean, 100%.
1: They passed on A.J. Brown in 2019 to draft N'Keal Harry. They've drafted Cole Strange in the first round, Isaiah Wynn in the first round, Malcolm Brown in the first round. I mean, these first-round picks don't always pan out. So to take a risk, if you want to call it that, on a guy like A.J. Brown, a proven commodity in the NFL, one of the best wide receivers, a true, legit number one option for Drake May, this helps you to win right now, and if he helps you win football games this year, then that is worthwhile because you don't exactly know what you're going to get with a first-round pick. Anyways, I love this trade. I think it's a great move for the Patriots, Chris.
0: Yeah, a lot of times around here, the median fans drive me nuts, and this is one of the circumstances. The same people that complain about the Red Sox never doing anything and not willing to take risks, not willing to take on long-term contracts, not, you know, making big moves, big, bold moves, are saying the Patriots shouldn't make this trade for A.J. Brown because, whoa, there's a draft choice 3 years from now that may come back and bite them. No, if you have an opportunity to get one of the best players in football and you can feel confident that he's going to be there for the next couple of years, you take a chance. You take a risk, and it just drives me nuts because these are the same people that say, oh, you know the Red Sox don't do anything. They don't spend any money. This is what you get. You got to take risks, and people around here, for whatever reason, they love their draft choices. But you know what? I like proven talent, and I like guys that have won.
1: Yep.
0: I like guys that are going to help you win. I like the Kevin Garnetts of the world. I like the Chris Sales of the world that you come in and they get you to a championship. Those are the guys that I like, the Mark Reckies of the world.
1: Yes. Well, Chris, if they hadn't made this move, then those same people would be complaining that the Patriots didn't do enough to upgrade the roster.
0: 100%.
1: They didn't do enough to upgrade the position. So what do you want them to do? This is a splash, and the Patriots are a team not known for making big splashes and taking big risks in the offseason. So to me, this is the biggest move that they've made in years, really since, I guess, maybe Brandon Cooks in 2017. They gave up a first rounder for him. That's the only other time that they've really stretched and given up a first round pick for a proven player in the NFL. I mean, Randy Moss, as we remember way back when, they gave up a fourth and a seventh for him. So this is a very rare instance where the Patriots are stretching, giving up some of their draft commodity for a guy who's going to help them to win right now. The Patriots are all in to get back to the Super Bowl. I think this gives them a chance to at least compete for a title this year and get them back in the mix in what should be a more difficult year with a harder schedule. Mm-hmm. And teams like Kansas City, Cincinnati, and Baltimore, you would think, would be back in the mix. They were not last year.
0: True. As always, appreciate your time. We'll talk soon.
1: All right. Thanks, Chris. Have a great day.
0: You as well. Mike Cronin, WMUR Sports Director, joining us on the HRC Your Neighborhood Credit Union guest line. I am Chris Ryan. 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
3: I'm Dave Anthony, Fox News. Polls just opening in one of six states holding primaries today.
4: I want a Democratic Party that wants people to make more money. I want you to be able to buy a new truck.
3: Zach Walls is facing Josh Turek in a race for Senate.
5: What we're fighting for, first and foremost, a livable wage. Affordable housing.
3: The winner likely faces Republican Congresswoman Ashley Hinson as Democrats trying to win control of Congress hope to take the seat now held by retiring Iowa GOP Senator Joni Ernst. There are also key contests in California, including for governor. Republican Steve Hilton tells Fox.
6: I really know that we can win in November, but this top two primary, it's very tricky.
7: The top two candidates, regardless of party, will advance to the general election. There are more than 60 hopefuls in the governor's race, including Hilton and fellow Republican Riverside County Sheriff Chad Bianco, and Democrats, including billionaire Tom Steyer, former Congresswoman Katie Porter, and former Health and Human Services Secretary Javier Becerra.
3: This Fox's Kristen Goodwin. It's up to at least 18 people dead in Ukraine, more than 100 injured after a Russian missile and drone attack overnight, hitting apartment buildings and other civilian targets in Kyiv and other cities. President Trump is suggesting a possible deal to end the Iran conflict this week, but Iran keeps demanding Israel has to stop attacking Hezbollah militants in Lebanon. The president says after talking to both sides that fighting will stop, but Axios reports the Trump call with Israeli Prime Minister Netanyahu was tense.
8: Everybody hates you now. Everybody hates Israel because of this. A second source briefed on the call said Trump was pissed and at one point yelled at Netanyahu, "What the F are you doing?" At this moment, Israeli troops remain in southern Lebanon, and overnight there were a few sirens in northern Israel from Hezbollah rocket and drone attacks, as well as a small number of Israeli strikes in Lebanon.
3: Fox's Trey Yinks back to Iowa. Seven people and one family dead in a murder-suicide.
9: They simply do not have the words. This act of evil and what it has done to our community.
3: Muscatine Police Chief Anthony Keyes. America's.
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11: Good morning. Drivers getting a bit of a break with those gas prices. AAA saying the average for a gallon of regular unleaded in New Hampshire today, $4.35, down a couple of cents from yesterday, 10 cents from a week ago. National average also down over a dime since last week to $4.29 a gallon for regular today. Analysts saying crude oil prices have been down because of U.S. peace talks with Iran. They say prices could spike again if no deal comes from the talks. In sports, after months of rumors, A.J. Brown is officially traded to the Patriots from the Eagles. Pats get the Super Bowl champion wide receiver in exchange for a couple of picks, including a first rounder. Red Sox back home tonight hosting Baltimore. Fisher Cats are home as well. I'm Jake Orwin.
12: Ma, ¿y qué almorzaste?
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12: Que fui a Metro y ahora tengo llamadas y textos de Estados Unidos a México sin límites y un Samsung Galaxy A17 5G gratis. 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
10: New Hampshire's traffic and weather together.
0: Let's take what was going on the roadways across the Granite State and northern New England. We'll start in Bedford. Slow traffic, Everett southbound between exit 13 and exit 12. Now down to Mass. Crash, right lane blocked, causing a slight delay. Route 495 southbound at exit 107. Also stop and go traffic, 495 southbound between exit 101 and 97. And slow traffic, 93 southbound between exit 45 and exit 40. On that spot of problem, let us know at 866-999-7200. That is the NAMHS Day traffic tip line. From the Exergen Temporal Scanner Weather Desk, it's Kevin Skorupa.
21: Mixture of sunshine and some fair weather clouds through the day. A little bit of a breeze out of the northwest, keeping things comfortable. But it will be warmer with temperatures up into the 70s this afternoon. We'll drop back into the 40s tonight under fair skies and tipping out right around 80 with sunshine Wednesday and low and mid 80s with sunshine for both Thursday and Friday. From the Stormwatch 9 Weather Center, I'm meteorologist Kevin Skorupa.
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1: This is New Hampshire Today. I am Chris Ryan. I appreciate you joining us for the show. With us right now on the HRC, Your Neighbor Credit Union guest line, Fox News Radio's White House correspondent Jared Halperin joins us from the White House. Good morning, Jared.
2: Good morning.
1: Appreciate joining us. So what's the latest when it comes to Iran? It seems like we're in this on again, off again, on again, off again. We have a deal. We don't have a deal type of a scenario with President Trump. Again, reports that we're close to a deal this week. He had a terse phone conversation with Benjamin Netanyahu, as reported by Axios. That's obviously a major piece. What's going on with Iran, with Israel and Hezbollah as well. Where are things at?
2: I think it's been a kind of a mixed message from the White House. President Trump, on the one hand, put out on Truth Social that everything's going to be okay. It always is, kind of going after what he said was chirping by people on both sides of kind of the Iran issue, those who think he needs to go harder, those who think he needs to end it. At the same time, he said in a couple of interviews yesterday he did not care if Iran broke off contact, broke off communication with the U.S. He said maybe that would help. He says that this blockade, the naval blockade, is forcing Iran, or will force Iran, to make concessions. But to your point, also knows that the Lebanon component to this is critical, because the reason that Iran says it broke off communication with the United States is in protest of Israeli strikes against Hezbollah inside Lebanon, troops, Israeli forces going deeper inside Lebanon than they have in more than 25 years. There were reports that bombing was going to start in the Beirut suburbs. President Trump says that he told Netanyahu to turn those troops around and did. He says that he had a conversation through representatives with Hezbollah, and they agreed to stop shooting. So I think there's a question about whether or not that happens. And to your point, definitely at least Israeli media reporting that that was a very heated conversation, some expletives used in the conversation between President Trump and Benjamin Netanyahu. Again, it speaks to kind of the differing objectives here from both sides. The U.S. and Israel jointly conducted these strikes inside Iran, but the outcome here for what both parties are aiming for aren't entirely the same. And so you are, I think, seeing some of that friction play out as Israel continues targeting these proxy groups that Iran backs, including Hezbollah, that has continued to launch missiles and rockets, especially inside northern Israel.
1: President also suffering some embarrassment as a result of artists withdrawing from the Freedom 250, a Great American State Fair event. And there's a difference between Freedom 250 and America 250. America 250 is nonpartisan, authorized by Congress. Freedom 250 is more aligned with President Trump and MAGA. So what was the discrepancy here, where these artists were slated to appear, was announced, and then all of a sudden they're like, no, we don't want to be a part of this?
2: Yeah, I think it's to that point, kind of confusion about what's America 250, what's kind of this bipartisan national celebration versus the Freedom 250, which is privately funded by and large. A lot of donors aligned with President Trump involved in that, and maybe some confusion about exactly what this event was that these artists had signed up to perform at. And this was not just kind of one concert. This was over the course of, I think it's about a week or so. It's set up like a state fair on the National Mall. Mm-hmm. President Trump says, I'll just do a big rally to kick it off. And organizers seem to say that that's what's going to happen as well. I imagine that will only add to some of the concerns from critics that it is a little too partisan based. But it shows, again, just kind of the political divides in this country, even as, you know, there's some confusion in political both sides. Kind of can't even agree on the best way to move forward on this 250th anniversary of the nation's founding.
1: Final thing, what's on the docket for President Trump today and this week? What seems to be the focus of the president outside of the ongoing Middle East conflicts?
2: Well, he's got no public events today, so we'll see if he says anything again about Iran, about those negotiations. That's kind of what we're waiting for, because that is certainly the focus here at the White House, is how that is moving forward and what the next steps are. We will have a press briefing today as administration officials continue to fill in for Caroline Leavitt. Today it will be done by the CMS administrator, Dr. Oz.
1: Dr. Oz in the briefing room today.
2: No stranger to the cameras.
1: No.
2: Should be a good one.
1: That should be. As always, appreciate your time, Jared. We'll talk soon.
2: Sure thing.
1: Fox News Radio's White House correspondent Jared Halperin joining us on the HRCU, your neighborhood credit union guest line. I am Chris Ryan. This is New Hampshire Today.

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14: Let's take a look at what's going on the roadways across the Granite State in northern New England. We told you about that crash in 495 southbound at exit 107. That has been cleared. Still some slight delays as a result of that prior crash. We also have stop-and-go traffic route, on 495 southbound. That's between exit 101 and exit 97. We have slow traffic on the Everett southbound between exit 13 and exit 12, and also slow traffic 93 southbound to exit 45 and exit 40. Other than that, spot a problem, let us know at 866-999-7200. That is the Amsterdam traffic tip line. From the Exergen Temporal Scanner Weather Desk, Kevin Skrupa.
15: Mixture of sunshine and some fair weather clouds through the day. A little bit of a breeze out of the northwest, keeping things comfortable, but it will be warmer with temperatures up into the 70s this afternoon. We'll drop back into the 40s tonight under fair skies and tipping out right around 80 with sunshine Wednesday and low and mid 80s with sunshine for both Thursday and Friday. From the Stormwatch 9 Weather Center, I'm meteorologist Kevin Skrupa.
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14: Good morning. is New Hampshire Today. I am Chris Ryan. Appreciate you joining us for the show. Paul Steinhauser was very excited to join us this morning from California. He's reporting on the governor's and mayoral race, but it is also 5:49 in the morning out there. I'm not sure Steiny's awake yet. So we'll see if Steiny joins us for this segment. But rest assured, we have Dean Spiliotis warming up in the bowl. But actually, no, Steiny's with us right now. And Paul Steinhauser out in California joining us on the HRC, your neighborhood credit union guest line. Dean Spiliotis here with us in studio. Good morning, Steiny.
17: Hey, good morning. Yeah, just getting up a few minutes ago, but a busy day ahead. And it was a busy day yesterday here in California. Had a chance to interview Steve Hilton, who is the leading Republican candidate in the governor's race here, and talked to a lot of voters. Chris, Dean, today's got a lot of everything for everybody. We got six states holding primaries from coast to coast, New Jersey all the way over here to California. A lot going on in Iowa. Some crucial, interesting stuff. You've got the president's endorsement in a Republican primary once again being tested. Not if we need it, but yep, it is being tested again. Just last week, he backed Feenstra, a congressman in Iowa, who's running in a contested race for the governorship there. Kim Reynolds is retiring after a long tenure as Iowa governor, so you got that on the line. In Iowa, in the Senate race on the Democrat side, you've got the real classic progressive versus establishment pick. So we'll see how Chuck Schumer's guy does out there in that. But let's bring it here to California, where the two biggest races that are obviously grabbing the attention are the governor's race, which I'm covering, and then the mayoral race as well, where this Spencer Pratt, reality TV star and social influencer turned politician. It's bizarre.
14: Yeah, and it's interesting because you have a candidate in Karen Bass that seems kind of primed to lose, and Spencer Pratt kind of fits the mold. Like, his house burned down as a result of, he says, you know, Karen Bass's, you know, mismanagement of the wildfire situation. There's a lot going on there, and again, he's kind of getting into that kind of populist, you know, I didn't really see myself running type of scenario. Now here I am. Situation similar to what we're seeing in Maine with Graham Plattner.
17: You said populist in a way. It's also a little bit out of the Donald Trump page Facebook or playbook, because he's got that going on. He's got the grievances going on big time. Grievances are a big part of his campaign, but a lot of Angelinos feel that way. And you know, Karen Bass is facing it not only from him on the right. He's a Republican who's running as an independent, and he actually does have Trump's endorsement. He doesn't talk about that a lot, but yes, he's been endorsed by Trump. And then on the left, she's being primary challenged by another city councilwoman. Rahman is her last name, who's, you know, further to the left. So for Karen Bass to make it to the finals, that's pretty clear. What is not clear is who's going to join her there, because nobody's going to crack 50% here. Is it going to be Spencer Pratt, or is it going to be Rahman, the other city councilor? So stay tuned, because we really do not know. And in the governor's race, it's the same thing. Javier Becerra, former state attorney general, former congressman who served in President Biden's cabinet. He seems to be the front runner today. But what happens next? Is it Tom Steyer, who has put, guys, over $200 million of his own money in this race? Over $200 million of his own money in this race.
14: I can't believe he's still a billionaire after all the money he's spent on his political campaigns, right? Has anyone spent more money running for office than Tom Steyer of his own money in the history of the world? No. No one has.
18: No, I think he even tops Mike Bloomberg, I think, the New York mayoral races.
14: Never. No one has ever spent as much money
17: Bloomberg's
14: on it.
17: Presidential race as
18: presidential
17: well.
18: Presidential race, right.
17: Put a boatload in that, too. Right. Yeah, that'd go very far either. But it's pretty tight, right? Sarah seems to have the slight edge, but then Steyer and Hilton are kind of neck and neck for second place. We'll see. There's a whopping 61 candidates on the ballot for governor, but there's only about 7 or 8 of them that were taken seriously, and those are the top three. So stay tuned. We'll have a lot of stuff to talk about tomorrow morning.
18: Hey, Paul, it doesn't seem like there's a lot of excitement in that that governor's race. Is that, am I reading that correctly? Or for the candidates, that is.
17: You know, this is California, where so many people are not, it's not like New England. You know, people out here, some people are into politics, but it's not like you walk down the street and everybody's talking about it, right? You're not in New York, you're not in D.C., you're not in Boston or New England. So it's a different kind of breed out here when it comes to the intensity of politics. Plus, this is, you know, this is California. It's been a one-party state for a long, long time. Right. People just expect that the Democrats are going to win and run the government. And that's what's feeding the resentment of those supporting people like Hilton or Chad Bianco, the sheriff from Riverside County, the other Republican in the race, and of Spencer Pratt. That it's been a one-party state way too long. Remember the last Republican here to win the governorship? 2006, 20 years ago, when Schwarzenegger was reelected.
14: Schwarzenegger.
17: And the last Republican... Yep, the last Republican mayor of Los Angeles, you got to go back even farther, was Richard Reardon. That's about 25 years ago. So it's been a long time since you've seen a Republican in a top spot in the biggest city out here and in the state.
14: Yeah, Bianco in double digits, polling around 11%. And as you mentioned, the question is Becerra, Hilton, and Steyer, it appears. Which two of those three is going to advance? As you mentioned, it seems like Becerra is going to advance. The question is whether or not it's going to be Hilton and Steyer, Hilton or Steyer.
18: If Steyer advances, you could end up spending $1 billion by November.
14: He's going to be renting an apartment.
18: That's right.
17: Hey, guys.
14: Yes.
17: Before we end this, one of you mentioned Graham Plattner. It's worth saying, and I don't have a reporting on this because I was out here dealing with this, but Plattner was in D.C. yesterday meeting with senators. I would love to know what those talks were about. As of now, you know, everything is still planned. I'm supposed to be up there on Friday for his event with Ro Khanna. But it would be interesting to know what happened when he talked to those Democratic senators yesterday in D.C.
14: I agree. And, you know, to me, and we've been talking about this throughout the course of the morning, about two minutes left here. To me, Republicans are doing everything they can to get Plattner out of the race because they know he can or will win. And Democrats are trying to figure out whether they want him to win and whether he's going to represent their values and whether or not he is a candidate that they can support. And this kind of gets back to a lot of the scenarios we find ourselves in our politics today, where there's a different skill set when it comes to winning a race versus governing versus fulfilling the office that you are running to be in. And Plattner is in a spot right now where, as I've mentioned before, he kind of checks all the boxes when it comes to winning a race. He speaks clean. He speaks clearly. He does not speak in DCEs. He has a compelling narrative, being in, you know, obviously in the military, also as an oysterman, but he's also a walking red flag. And that's where Democrats find themselves right now, right? I mean, he's the textbook candidate, except for the fact that he is a walking red flag.
18: They're reduced to saying he's authentic.
14: Yeah,
18: he's flawed and he's authentic.
14: And that's one thing. But it's if you have all these red flags and people have to be concerned about how you're going to act, what you're going to do, what you're actually going to stand for, blaming judgment. The media for your past judgment mistakes, like. He's not in a good spot to represent the people of Maine well, but is he better than Susan Collins? Right now he's up by 9 in the polls, and we shall see. Steiny, final thoughts.
17: Yeah, no, I was up in Maine a week ago talking to voters who were mixed on that, but that was before the latest controversies, the sexting and this web app, Chris, you and I've never heard of before, that sounds pretty nasty. And the big question is there more baggage to drop?
14: Correct.
17: And the more that drops, the more ammunition you're going to see over and over and over and over and over between now and November, which could be detrimental to him.
14: His biggest issue, Stein, just quickly, is his lack of contrition on any of these topics. He does not say, look, I made a mistake. I'm sorry. Like, I need to do better. I need to be a better person. But then kind of pivot to the Trump thing where the only thing standing between them and you is me. And like, they're just going after the common man. You can do both, but there's no contrition. There's no, I'm sorry. There's no anything. And if you're not Trump, I still feel like you have to do that in this environment. You have to show some contrition, right? And Trump can do it every once.
17: And I'll say one other thing. I'll say one last
14: 10
17: thing.
14: Seconds.
17: Be Democrats, be careful what you get, because look what happened with them in Fetterman in Pennsylvania. That didn't work out.
14: 100%. That is Paul Steinhauser, Dean Spodas. I am Chris Ryan. This has been New Hampshire.
19: Mamá, ¿y qué almorzaste?
1: Hija, ya son 4 llamadas hoy. ¿No te cobran por llamar a México? ¿Qué está pasando aquí?
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20: I'm Dave Anthony, Fox News. Despite President Trump's push, Hezbollah launched more rockets and drones targeting Israeli soldiers and civilians today. And Israel targeted Hezbollah in Lebanon with strikes that reportedly killed 8 people, including 2 children. After the president posted on Truth Social, he urged Israel's Prime Minister Netanyahu to tone it down in Lebanon, as Iran keeps demanding it talks to end the conflict with the U.S.
21: He also spoke with representatives of Hezbollah, and they agreed to stop shooting at Israel and its soldiers. Likewise, Israel agreed to stop shooting at them. Let's see how long that lasts.
20: Fox's Mark Meredith at the White House.
21: This call between the president and the Israeli prime minister appears to have gotten quite heated. You can imagine that the pressure that the White House is feeling to try to wrap up this conflict as soon as possible. But the president has also said he'll only do that if a deal is suitable to the U.S.
20: Another Russian bombardment in Ukraine has left at least 18 people dead, hitting apartment buildings and civilian targets.
22: Explosions boomed across Ukraine through the night and into the dawn. According to the Ukrainian Air Force, Russia unleashed 73 missiles and more than 650 drones. The main targets included Ukraine's capital Kyiv and cities including Dnipro, Kharkiv, and Zaporizhia.
20: Fox's Jonathan Savage. It is primary day in 6 states, with 2 candidates and 2 California races getting the most attention. Spencer Pratt, who's trying to unseat Los Angeles Mayor Karen Bass, and Republican Steve Hilton running for California governor. He tells Fox,
23: "We've never run for office before, neither of us. We're both outsiders running to shake up a system that is obviously broken."
20: Hilton has President Trump's endorsement and faces dozens of candidates for governor, including Democrats Javier Becerra and Tom Steyer. The top 2 in today's voting face off in a runoff. Same for the L.A. mayor's race. There are also primaries today in New Jersey, New Mexico, Montana, South Dakota, Iowa, where Republican Congresswoman Ashley Hinson got a Trump endorsement. 2 Democrats are vying to challenge her, hoping to replace Iowa GOP retiring Senator Joni Ernst. America's listening to Fox News.
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0: All right. If you're planning a summer vacation, I want you to keep something in mind. First of all, if you're going to a national park, the animals are real. It's not Disneyland. Or somebody else was gored by a buffalo in Yellowstone. What, yesterday, the day before? 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Well, I'll talk about that here in a second. 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

0: So, you know, Jason and I were just talking with the insiders. Graham Plattner is who we were talking about here. And, you know, it's, you know, what you believe, then you put in the but, name the problem, and then you'll end up with everything but what you believe. Okay, it's what you will sell your beliefs out for because of the problem. That's what's happening in Maine. That is what was happening with The View. They said he's horrible. He's a racist. He's a bigot. He's a homophobe. He's an anti-Semite. He's cruel. But we need to win this election. Okay. People are thinking that he's going to fall apart because of the sex scandals, I guess, with his wife. That's not going to happen. It's not going to happen unless you find out something like he was, you know, Jeffrey Epstein kind of guy. But that doesn't matter. That is a lack of principles. Okay. He has a lack of character when it comes to honesty with his family. Plattner's problem is bigger than a lack. It's the principles he does hold. An anti-Semite, flirting with Nazism, a homophobe. The things that he does believe are the problems. Those are what everybody should be talking about, not the sex scandal. That is a lack of character. But maybe we should spend a few more minutes looking at what his character actually is. What are the things he actually believes? Those are the real problems.
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0: Let me ask you something. How many different places do you have to go right now just to understand your business insurance? And I don't mean to buy it. I mean to actually just understand it. Because for most people, business insurance is not one thing. It's a collection of things. Different policies, different documents, different people you have to call depending on what the question is. 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
7: Iran can't hide behind a shield. I'm Dave Anthony, Fox News. Secretary of State Marco Rubio just told senators that at a hearing, and that this is why the U.S. and Israel went on the attack. Iran's plans to secure a nuclear program if they built weapons.
8: They were going to build for themselves so many missiles, so many drones, so many conventional weapons, including a navy, that at that point, there's nothing you could do about it.
7: Well, now Rubio says Iran's ready to negotiate and make a deal with a blockade around its port still in place.
8: There is the prospect before us, which could happen today, it could happen tomorrow, it could happen next week.
7: Complicating that, another day of Israeli attacks on Hezbollah militants in Lebanon that's reportedly killed 8 civilians, while Hezbollah launched more rockets and drones into Israel. And Fox's Jeff Paul reports from Dubai.
9: Iran has yet to respond to the latest proposal that was sent to Tehran by the U.S. And given what's happening in Lebanon, negotiators in Iran appear to be in a huge hurry. In fact, Tehran has said if the strikes in Lebanon don't stop, there is a high probability of the current U.S.-Iran ceasefire ending.
7: Back to that Senate hearing, Democrat Jeanne Shaheen's critical.
10: Why does the Strait of Hormuz remain closed? Why is gas up $1.50? Why did 13 American service members lose their lives in this war?
7: She's also demanding answers on the U.S. handling of Ukraine, hours after another Russian drone and missile bombardment killing at least 18 civilians.
10: Congress passed support for Ukraine. The administration has slow-walked it.
7: As a new acting director of national intelligence, Bill Pulte takes over while continuing to do his other jobs, leading Fannie Mae and Freddie Mac and directing the Federal Housing Finance Agency.
11: President Trump says Pulte has deep experience managing the most sensitive matters in America and managing $10 trillion at Fannie Mae and Freddie Mac. Pulte replaces Tulsi Gabbard, who announced her resignation last month following her husband's rare cancer diagnosis.
7: Fox's Jared Halpern. It's primary day in six states. The closest watch races in California as Republican candidates try to make runoffs for governor and for mayor in Los Angeles. America's listening to Fox News.
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19: Good morning. Welcome back to the Financial Exchange. It's Mike, Paul, and Tucker with you here on a Tuesday where we've got a JOLTS report out this morning at 10 a.m. Friday. This coming Friday, we will have a full month of May jobs report out, measuring the unemployment rate and job gains or losses for the month of May. We'll have a weekly jobless claims report. So heavy jobs week here on the Financial Exchange. Obviously, all eyes on the Middle East awaiting something in terms of good news when it comes to traffic through the Strait of Hormuz. Don't have any for you right now, although the president indicating that talks have not completely broken down with Iran. There were statements from Iranian state media yesterday that talks were called off. There were strikes, obviously, between the U.S. and Iran over the weekend. So more to come there. Oil markets not responding in any meaningful way today. You've got the price of a barrel of oil down by 15 cents on the West Texas crude benchmark to $92 per barrel. In terms of gas prices, you have seen them come down as of late. We're sitting at $4.29 per gallon on the national average. And all of that has meant interest rates coming in a little bit as well. The average rate on a 30-year fixed-rate mortgage now coming in at 6.6%. That's down from a recent high of, is it 6.75 or 6.85? I can't remember.
20: I thought it was 6.75.
19: It was up there most recently. Stocks today, about flat. We've got all major indices up about 0.25 to 0.25%. So we will see how things continue here in trading. But the main indicators that I can see in the short term for markets are this jobs report and what it could mean for interest rates, anything out of the Middle East, as we continue to get warnings from oil executives that we are reaching critically low levels of reserves here in the United States. There was that statement from the ExxonMobil executive, I think it was 2 weeks ago now, Tucker, if I'm not mistaken, but his statement was more or less that we are weeks away from critically low levels of oil inventories here in the United States, at which point he saw a case for the price of a barrel of oil shooting up to that $150 to $160 range. And again, he was not referencing 12 weeks. He was referencing 2 to 3 weeks at the current burn rates. So that would be a definite shock to the system. And yet you still have oil traders willing to bid this thing down on the hopes of some good news there. The jobs report we got this morning was the JOLTS report, job openings, labor turnover survey. We've been seeing some green shoots in the labor market. This report continue to confirm those. We saw job openings increase to 7.6 million in the month of April. Total separations and hires both decreased, 5.1 and 5 million respectively. Quits rate and layoffs to discharges were both, you know, little change month over month. And the biggest uptick in those job openings, seemingly good news for the recent college grads. You saw an uptick specifically in professional and business services. You did see a decrease in job openings for finance and insurance, but again, across the board here, whether it is the unemployment rate, the pace of job creation we've seen in the first 4 months of the year, a number of things indicating reversal from what we were seeing in latter half of 2025 when it came to the employment situation. Anything to add on the state of the labor market at the moment, Paul? I don't have a whole lot else other than you sure are walking into a difficult situation for Kevin Warsh to find any excuse to bring interest rates down at this point.
20: No question. It'll be interesting to see what we get Friday, but no real more to add on the labor market front.
19: Bloomberg today asks, how much AI is too much for stock investors? And I personally just wasn't aware that there was a ceiling to this sort of thing. But it is speaking to the fact that when you take a look at the S&P 500 index, or pretty much any broad-based domestic or foreign index at this point, more and more of it is being comprised of companies that are either directly attached to the AI industry or are somehow benefiting from it. And no surprise here, we're dealt with a massive concentration risk, the likes of which we haven't seen since the dot-com bubble.
20: Yes, this is the thing I like about this piece is certainly, for investors out there, our listeners out there, there's 11 sectors in the S&P 500, and tech has had the highest weighting of those sectors for quite a bit of time. It has escalated up to a point now where it sits about 35% of the performance of the S&P 500 on a daily basis is attributable to all those big tech companies that we talk about a lot. But what is pointed out here in this Bloomberg piece is that if you expand out to some of the other sectors out there, in particular, consumer discretionary and communication services, Google and Meta are big holdings in the communication services sector. Those are really tethered to the AI trade. And then if you look at consumer discretionary, Amazon, which while it sells my wife and I, you know, toilet paper and diapers and stuff like that, yeah, they're a big part of the AI story too. And so once you start to lump all those together, you can make the point that Bloomberg Intelligence does that the AI theme basket now can make up 45% of the S&P 500 by weighting. So to Mike's point, there is some concentration risk. If there is any dent to this story in terms of all the billions of dollars that have been allocated to build out data centers and so much of what we talk about in the program, it can become much more dramatic when you see steep sell-offs because so much of the market is indexed. A lot of investors out there are tethered to these passive indices. And if the tech story takes a hit, then those major indices go down quickly with it.
19: The interconnectivity of it all is always fascinating to me. So, one, I want to acknowledge this market taking off is not purely a result of people paying more money for stocks. Right? Like we talk about stock prices inflating for one of two reasons. One, can be prices increasing. Two, can be earnings decreasing. And either way, you're getting a more expensive stock in those environments. What we are seeing now is some of the best earnings growth we've ever seen.
20: Mm-hmm.
19: The year-over-year earnings growth for the S&P 500 came in at 28%. I'm rounding there, but you know, just about 28%, maybe closer to 29 for the first quarter. It's the fastest pace that we have seen since 2021. If you want to be critical, you sure can point to that most of it is coming from the biggest seven stocks in the country. Most of that earnings growth is coming from tech specifically, and it's pretty concentrated, as this piece points out. The other piece that, again, does not negate this story, because even if you took this out of the equation, you're still seeing very robust earnings growth. Mm-hmm. But one piece that I think is worth mentioning, Alphabet, Amazon, and Meta all saw a bunch of boost

0: There is a lot of excitement about all of this, and increasingly the overall stock market is reliant on those gains.
1: Absolutely, and it is important to note, you mentioned the investments in Anthropic for some of those big hyperscalers, but there's also a bunch of investments from NVIDIA and these other hyperscalers in every company, or in a lot of companies within the AI infrastructure trade, whether it's CoreWeave or you know, these deals being made in place with Dell and HP on the laptop side of things with NVIDIA. It's a lot of circular financing where there is the tentacles spread out wide and are complex, and that's good when things are going well and there's demand, but just always important to consider both sides of it, that these companies are very entrenched with one another.
0: Let's take a quick break. When we come back, playing a little bit of trivia here next on The Financial Exchange.
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2: 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And by the way, we do have a poll question posted to our live stream on YouTube, which is, which upcoming IPO are you most interested in? And the choices are OpenAI, Anthropic, or SpaceX. Currently, Anthropic is in the lead on that poll. So, once again, Financial Exchange Show, YouTube page to vote on that poll. Time for trivia here on the Financial Exchange. And on this day in 1886, President Grover Cleveland got married in the White House. Cleveland is one of three U.S. presidents to get married while serving as president. So our trivia question today, aside from Cleveland, name one of the two other U.S. presidents to get married while serving as U.S. president. Once again, aside from Grover Cleveland, name one of the two other U.S. presidents to get married while serving as U.S. president. Be the second person to text us at 617-362-1385 with the correct answer, along with keyword trivia, and you'll win a Financial Exchange Show t-shirt. Once again, the second correct response to text us to the number 617-362-1385 with the correct answer, along with keyword trivia, will win that t-shirt. See complete contest rules at financialexchangeshow.com.
3: The entire PC market yesterday got a nice little bump on some news from NVIDIA. NVIDIA's shares jumped more than 6%. Microsoft bumped up more than 2%. Dell Technologies surged nearly 11%. HP up 8.5%. And ARM Holdings bumped up more than 15% on this bet that they are making. So what NVIDIA is doing is they are rolling out a bunch of chips that are designed to go into PCs. The idea being, plainly, right now, if you go run a model on your computer, what you're actually doing is you are connecting to the cloud and running, you know, Anthropic's Claude or ChatGPT off of their servers, which are centrally located, and you are not doing so locally on your computer. Your computer can't handle it right now. The idea is to make it so the computer can handle it, and presumably the assumption here on the surge in share prices is that these things are going to sell. Companies are going to want to buy them and run these models locally on infrastructure in the office rather than centrally at some data center in Utah that you have no control over. And I have to say that I'm a bit skeptical.
4: Tell me where your skepticism lies.
3: So for the last two decades or so, what businesses have been told, our own included, has been that storing all of your data locally is expensive, inefficient, and dangerous. If your building burns down, you're going to lose it all. Backing it up via physical servers is expensive. It can be done faster, better, and more securely by Microsoft with some data center out in the middle of nowhere. And
4: easier for your employees to access remotely, wherever they may be.
3: All sorts of benefits to having this done centrally by a big company. And by the way, hey, when improvements need to be made, yeah, you're paying rent permanently. But, you know, if a security patch needs to get done, it doesn't need to be done by you personally. It gets done by this big company that has a lot of expertise doing it. And that was the selling point. And now what we're hearing is, hey, no, these businesses are going to want to run this stuff locally on premise. Now, AI is different than file storage. So first things first, I'll admit the data, you know, AI models are different than data storage, and you as a business are justified in feeling that, hey, anything that my employees put into this AI model, I have zero confidence that is going to be kept securely.
5: Mm-hmm.
3: This solves that.
5: Right.
3: But, you know, it also means that you don't have the latest and greatest model because it's, you know, hardware built into your computer rather than pinging the latest data center with the newest hardware somewhere out there. I just wonder who's going to be paying up for this. And even if you do say it has to be run locally, why would you want it run on the PCs rather than in a centralized hub at your office? Like, that's been the whole, again, the whole push for decades now with the big banks, for example, has been, you know, get rid of these locally sourced files that are processing everything and do it centrally. I don't know that this is going to save the PC.
4: Yeah, I agree that it seems like it's more of a transitionary solution than ultimately what will be the permanent direction of where this goes with artificial intelligence. Eventually, I think you'll get to a point where a lot of it will be back accessed on the cloud. For now, there are these security concerns, but don't you feel as if those will just sort of assuage over time as it becomes more and more prevalent? And I just find it hard to believe that this is going to be a long-term solution. They're doing this a lot because of, you know, the build-out in data centers, the accessibility, the security piece. These seems like they're bottlenecks today, but are they really something in the future that is going to be of concern? And will you just be willing to spend a lot more on a PC for the capabilities of having it at your fingertips versus what we've been used to accessing it kind of on the cloud?
3: One use case that I came up with yesterday live, which, again, I cannot claim to be the foremost expert on why any of this stuff needs to exist, but if you are designing robotics that are powered by AI, let's say you're designing a new car technology that's going to drive itself, you don't have time to ping a data center in Iowa for, can I pass this car, right? That needs to be done locally. That if AI is powering that, that needs to be done locally. It needs to be done in a computer that's small enough to fit inside the car.
4: And be as fast as possible.
3: And be very fast.
4: Yeah.
3: If you are a, you know, surgery robot, or if you are designing a device that's designed to be in the home of a dementia patient and care for them, I can see all these use cases as scenarios where it is not acceptable for the power to go out or for the internet connection to die and you to lose the AI that's driving that thing. And so those are some use cases that I think are. So if this is just a proof of concept, if it's, hey, we're shrinking the chips to be able to be powered in a PC, to be able to eventually do it in a smartphone, which then can eventually be the size that goes into a self-driving car or airplane, or you tell me what the technology is that AI is going to power. That I buy, but that then calls into question, like, hey, is HP and Dell really going to benefit from this in the long term, or is this going to be a short-term boost to sales and really just a proof of concept for something to come in the future? I don't know. I have some questions about it. The biggest one just remains, the story for the last two decades has been centralized computing through data centers is the way to go. And this is a reversal of that trend. So new technology, maybe it, but I remain skeptical. Let's take a quick break. When we come back, Wall Street Watch coming up next.

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19: Well, markets are now ticking higher as traders sift through a new batch of news items from the tech world. Wall Street's also keeping a close eye on potential developments from the Middle East and, of course, the price of oil. Right now, the Dow is up nearly a third of a percent or 150 points. S&P 500 up about 0.2%. NASDAQ also up 0.2%. Russell 2000 seeing a nice little rally of about 1%. 10-year Treasury yield is down 2 basis points at 4.44%. And oil down modestly, just over 0.5% lower, trading at $91 a barrel. Marvell Technology now surging 28% after NVIDIA CEO Jensen Huang said Marvell could become the next trillion-dollar company thanks to demand for AI hardware. Meanwhile, Hewlett-Packard Enterprise is seeing its stock rally 23% after the information technology company blew away street expectations with its earnings, citing rampant compute demand from customers transitioning to AI tools. Alphabet announced plans to raise $80 billion to help finance AI infrastructure investments. Alphabet stock is down, however, by 2%. Outside of tech, lingerie retailer Victoria's Secret hiked its full-year guidance after beating earnings expectations, citing lower tariff costs and willingness from customers to spend full price on its products. That stock is rallying by 44% now. I'm Tucker Silva, and that is Wall Street Watch. And in the previous segment, we asked you the trivia question. Aside from Grover Cleveland, name one of the two other U.S. presidents to get married while serving as president. Well, they would be the presidents were John Tyler and Woodrow Wilson. And Dawn from York, Maine is our winner today, taking home a Financial Exchange Show t-shirt. Congrats to Dawn. We play trivia every day here on the Financial Exchange. 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
14: I feel like I've been a little bit obsessed over stories about the job market for young people on today's program, but it is a job week here, so we are going to be job heavy as we talk about this week. A new series of studies, one from the Federal Reserve Bank of New York, another from the London School of Economics, recently looked at the rise in unemployment among young workers. Now, this was not a U.S. only study. There has been a rise in unemployment among young workers domestically. It has calmed down in 2026 and actually gone lower in 2026. But this study looked at 243 million new hires and 470 million online job postings between 2017 and 2025 in the US, UK, Australia, and Canada. And they were trying to just look at a whole bunch of different trends and probably did a little bit of data mining to come up with the answers here. But what they pointed at and what Allison Schrager concludes from Bloomberg here is if you're struggling to find a job after graduation over the course of the last couple of years, it might have a lot more to do with working from home than it does anything artificial intelligence related. Paul, what are some of the theories here as to why work from home? I mean, I can see why work from home would be damaging for a new hire. If you're 21 years old and your manager is in the office only 50% of the time, I can see how it would be difficult to get training and you'd have a lot of questions and not a lot of mentorship. But what does the study actually find here?
20: I'm not buying what they're putting down here. It's just because, all right, they're looking at who is getting hired for jobs. The example that you just gave is someone who has been hired for a job.
14: Yep.
20: And all these theories that the study postulates in terms of work from home behavior being more expensive to manage staff and, you know, the training is less and not as productive. Well, companies have a pretty easy way to fix this. Make them come to the office. They've been doing that to a degree. They're scrutinizing what is 20% of the U.S. labor workforce here in terms of those who are remote and permanently remote. I think it's a smaller percentage, somewhere in the teens. So I'm just not ready to jump and say that the reason for the slowdown in hiring, and again, when you're comparing it to 2022 in the example here in Allison's piece, you're comparing it to basically the peak of the labor market employment.
14: Yeah, I'd be willing to buy that the pace of hiring for young people slowed down in 2022, just like it did for everybody else. I'd be willing to buy that AI is not to blame for that.
20: Yes, that I'm okay with.
14: But I'm not sure it had anything to do other than the pace of hiring slowing down.
20: That's kind of where I come back to is like work from home. It just feels like
14: Well, okay, let's play this out. If you are a manager who works from home and you are hiring somebody, I can see why you might be hesitant to hire that 20-year-old that you need to train.
20: Okay.
14: I guess I can buy the premise. I would also buy the premise that if you have the option...
20: Oh, because you're not there to physically train them? Because
14: you're not there, what a pain in the butt it's going to be. I'm going to have to be there and train this kid in person. I'd rather just hire somebody with 10 years of industry experience. Likewise, I would also buy that if you are a 63-year-old who was given the option to work from home in 2022 mm-hmm. and hasn't gone back, that you might have hung up the towel already, and now you're saying, hey, I'm going to keep going. So maybe you're holding on to employees longer if you are. I think all this is a moot point because the trend in 2026 has been work from home's over.
20: Yeah.
14: You know, go thank Jamie Dimon and Abby Johnson. Both of them just called all their employees, Fidelity in one case,
20: right,
14: and JP Morgan Chase in the other, back to the office full time. And that trend seems to be dying for big companies. I think permanently we will have more people working from home. I just don't know that you can blame it on any big trends of hiring. But I do see work from home as being a net negative for young employees.
20: 100%. I'm fully on board.
14: I'm just not sure it's
20: that
14: impacting hiring.
20: Right there. Yeah.
14: Folks, want to talk to you about a Back by Popular Demand seminar that we are doing from the Armstrong Advisory Group. We put this together. We did one, was it last month, I believe? Might have been 2 months ago now. Really because it was designed to address the most common questions that our financial advisors get from people facing retirement. It's about Social Security and it's about Medicare. Two issues that every retiree faces. Two issues that can have a lasting impact on your overall finances in retirement. And frankly, two big topics that people are concerned about because of future government changes and the programs themselves have changed a lot over the last few years. If you have questions about these topics, please join us at our next event. It's going to be down in Quincy. It's on Thursday, June 25th at 5 p.m. We're going to have a conference here, a seminar on Social Security planning, Medicare, what your options look like as you head to that retirement date. It's free to attend. It's in Quincy at the Marriott Hotel on Thursday, June 25th. 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Effie Vasoulis, a Medicare enrolled agent, will be discussing Medicare options for you. And it is critical information to have as you approach retirement. 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Again, Thursday, June 25th, 5 p.m. in Quincy. armstrongadvisory.com/events, or if you have questions, 800-393-4001.
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14: Over the weekend, I attended the movies for the first time in quite some time.
20: Attended the movies.
21: I haven't been in years, so...
14: I sound like I'm in the 1940s or something like that. I went to the movie theater.
20: I went to see a picture.
14: Yeah. A moving picture. That sounded everything. In quite some time, I saw The Breadwinner, the Nate Bargatze movie, which, again, if I'm going to be forced into watching a PG movie with my kids, I'd rather one that has some adult humor for me. And it did. It checked that box. It's not getting great reviews from the experts, but nonetheless, I had a great time. But two movies kind of knocked the cover off the ball over the weekend. Backrooms and Obsession, which are YouTube-generated horror films, so I won't be seeing them. It's not up my alley. But what is notable about these is, one, they cost almost nothing to make. I think one of them was $10 million and one of them was like $750,000. It was nothing to produce these things. And they brought in massive attendees and, most importantly, three-quarters of the people that bought tickets, at least three-quarters, were young kids.
20: Mm.
14: This is a demo that the movie theaters have been struggling to attract. And I got to say, while I'm not excited about watching movies that got their, you know, story origin from a YouTube creator, because that's not my, it's not how I consume entertainment, I get it. Like that is where kids are spending their time now. They don't care about a repeat of the
19: movie from 1993 that was a big hit for me, and oh, they're going to get the gang back together,
20: 100 or whatever,
19: and give me the new Happy Gilmore movie. Like, I might find that nostalgic and entertaining, but a 20-year-old's not going to, and instead they want to see this movie, you know, directed by a 20-year-old in one case. And if it actually ends up being a trend, then Hollywood's got to be thrilled, because they can buy this content for next to nothing, produce the movies for pretty, at least according to this, pretty cheap. And they've been desperately trying to figure out how to develop original content, and in my mind at least, largely failed to do so over the course of the last decade.
20: Oh, no question. It's always been about betting on existing IP and leveraging, you know, age-old stories of superheroes or whatever genre you want. It's mostly been superheroes.
19: Hockey golfers.
20: Or anything Adam Sandler related. It seems like he gets bankrolled for any lousy movie that he puts together.
19: Correct.
20: But it would be interesting at the lower end of the scale here if this becomes more prevalent, sort of leveraging what you know is already a hit with younger consumers on YouTube or TikTok or wherever the case may be, and expanding out that concept into a movie and doing it low budget rather than shooting for the moon and spending, you know, $200 million to put together Dune or whatever, you know, bigger motion picture, if that becomes the end of things, the new solution. My wife and I were saying just in general that there's so few movie stars now that I feel like kids of, you know, these younger generations that focus on from what we were growing up used to in the 90s and the 2000s, like the tabloid coverage was all these big motion picture movie stars, and now it is the YouTube, Instagram stars that really take up
19: the entertainment has changed, no doubt. The other thing that I just wonder about, like, it is so expensive to go to the movies now, and part of that's because the volume declined, and so they said, hey, we're going to make this a really, like, the movie theater that I went to in Dedham over the weekend, like, I think there were maybe 25 seats in the theater. They were all the big reclining chairs. Yeah. They sell alcohol in the theater now. Tickets were not cheap. If you're trying to attract a bunch of 20-year-olds, I'm not sure that business model works quite as well. You might need to go back to the packed theaters of my own youth where you got the folding seats and, you know, twice as much capacity. I don't know.
1: I know we have to go to break, but, like, we still haven't taken our two young boys to the movies at all. We just haven't. And we wanted to go see Super Mario Galaxy. Just didn't work out. We're probably going to take them to the Toy Story one. Anyways, we ended up renting Mario, this new Mario thing, at home, again, from the comfort of our home, for $25.
19: Right.
1: They watched it twice.
19: Yeah.
1: Whereas we priced it out. If we went to the movies, it was going to be close to $100.
19: Yep.
20: Hmm.
1: Okay.
19: Yeah.
1: That's where I'm at.
19: So you need that $10 movie ticket with the folding chair and not the luxury leather couch that I sat in the other night.
20: That's still not going to bring him back in, though. Like, that, no. I think that's why you have to go premium if you're going to do it. It has to be
1: a $25 to stay home.
19: Seems to be.
1: Sounds good to me, man.
19: Let's take a quick break. When we come back, Tucker is going to complain more about movie theaters, and we're going to do some stack roulette on the Financial Exchange.
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14: Let's kick off some stack roulette here, Paul. What do you have for us this morning?
20: McDonald's is innovating their store concepts. They announced here at their global growth strategy meeting that they will be pursuing a new restaurant design, better tasting food and drinks, and consumer-led innovation and improved customer service.
14: So let me just get this straight.
20: So there's nothing here.
14: So your restaurant plan to improve sales is that we got to make our food taste better. That's sure original.
20: Yeah, McDonald's.
14: How are you going to manage that while also making really cheap food in 37 seconds?
20: Specifically, what they'd be focusing on, the food improvement, to answer your question, is improvements to its McCrispy chicken line. For the years, the chain has sought to improve and expand its chicken offerings as Chick-fil-A and other rivals have kind of taken their lunch in that space, and Americans have been eating more chicken than beef over the last 16 years or so. So that is part of the focus, is sort of leveraging that play with McCrispy Chiston. This feels like a lot of corporate baloney to me. I don't really know how you attribute any real gains from this. This is just like something you put on a PowerPoint, but it doesn't really scream that it's going to drive sales necessarily by rehabbing the stores or anything like that. It seems like value would be kind of
14: lean
20: the
14: into
20: play
14: value
20: in this market. Is yeah. Like, a, you know, you're not going to be able.
14: I'm not going to McDonald's because I want a high quality chicken tender.
20: No, that you know, you've got.
14: I'm going there because my kids are screaming. They're all in tears. I've got $26 in my pocket, and I need to be somewhere else in the next 7 minutes.
5: Right. Right.
14: One thing that, so they made a big deal of this like 2 years ago.
5: The drinks.
14: Yeah. So I don't know about everybody else's kids. My kids are super into, like, you know, unfortunately, we go to Starbucks around them or Dunkin' around them fairly often, and so they're always asking for something, and they're
5: coffee.
14: Super into, yeah, just shots of espresso.
5: They're Americanos.
14: My 9-year-olds are
5: around.
14: Really all about it. No, but like McDonald's is now offering these refresher drinks, these non-caffeinated things with little boba in them, and
5: huh?
14: Like, you know what boba is?
5: No one does. What
14: you
5: is
14: know
5: that?
14: Boba, you know, like
5: Paul, do you?
14: Do you know what boba is?
20: No, you got to look out for your partner on the show, so I just nodded.
14: Yeah, so, sure, boba. Boba's those little tapioca balls that you get in a drink. I feel like I first discovered it in Chinatown. You get a drink, and it's got the little tapioca balls. Nobody has any idea what I'm talking about here. I'll just keep talking and pretend that you all understand. Go look it up. You'll figure it out. But
5: why would I want that in my drink? Okay, keep going.
14: It's immensely
5: Sorry.
14: Popular. And cool. McDonald's is putting that out. Starbucks is doing them now, too. But I kind of want to try it now from McDonald's because I'm guessing it is one quarter the price that I would pay at Starbucks. So I might go forward with that.
20: Yeah, it seems like the drink thing was always just
14: nobody
20: these...
14: knows what boba is.
5: No,
14: man, I feel like a snob. I am a bit of a snob.
20: If you're looking for a good beach toy,
5: so bobas, right?
20: If you're looking for a good beach toy, Woboba is a ball that skips on the water. Highly encourage.
14: Are you Google? At you did you mean this?
20: Highly encourage purchasing that for July 4th to skip across the
14: right.
20: pool or ocean waters.
5: Woboba while drinking bobas. Okay.
14: Markets are moving up as we close out the show and close in on the noon hour lunchtime here. The Dow Jones Industrial Average up 150 points, about a third of a percent. S&P 500 up 15 points, one-fifth of a percent. NASDAQ, similarly, one-fifth of 1% to the upside. Oil prices still relatively flat for the day, up one-third of a percent. But obviously, negotiations in Iran will drive that, and we'll be covering it for the rest of the week here on the Financial Exchange. Have a great rest of your day, everybody.

0: Fast forward to December, Bob Marley and the Wailers released their live album recorded at two concerts in London in July. And Paul Simon has a number one album with Still Crazy After All These Years. The album produces four top 10 hits.
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0: 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Hey, when you hear news about Israel, it is easy to think of headlines, politics. Oh, just another conflict far away. No, this is very real. They're in a fight for their survival. Now, anti-Semitic attacks in the Holy Land across the globe. It is sad. 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
0: It's partly entertaining to watch. You know, there's a mess over at CBS, right, Linda? You've been following this? 100%. And then apparently Scott Pelley, they hired a new 60 Minutes producer. Guy name is Bilton. And he stands up and says, Barry Weiss is destroying the show. Now, what do you think would happen if you said that to the management where you worked? He's now the new executive producer. Says, I have a couple of good ideas. They're like, boo. And then he goes further and says, she doesn't love this place. She was brought in to kill it. I guess he really doesn't want his job. And good luck to Scott Pelley and Leslie Stahl. You know what the problem with CBS has been and continues to be is they have a liberal bias. It is corrupt. It is abusive. And they're trying to clean it up. And those that have been peddling this bias for so long are so institutionalized. There's only one way to clean it up, and that's to clean house. And I don't know why they've been so unwilling to do what is so obvious they should be doing up to this point.
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13: A woman found dead following a fire in Nashua has been identified. Authorities say the body of Stephanie LeMay was discovered after firefighters extinguished the blaze at a home on Morgan Street Sunday. An autopsy revealed LeMay died of smoke inhalation. The cause of the fire is believed to be an accident. A dirt biker is being treated for serious injuries suffered Sunday night in New Ipswich. First responders were called at the scene on private property at around 6 p.m. State Fish and Game say the victim, a 17-year-old boy, was injured when he overshot a jump. He was airlifted to UMass Memorial Medical Center in Worcester. A Nashua man faces a felony charge in connection with a burglary last month. An employee found shattered glass and cash stolen from a register at Midas Muffler on Amherst Street. Area surveillance video was used to identify the suspect. Michael Roy, who is 35, was arrested last Thursday. Anyone with information is asked to contact Nashua police. A majority of Granite Staters, 61%, are concerned about high gasoline prices, and 42% have cut spending on non-essentials as a result. The latest UNH poll also found that 82% say President Trump is very responsible or somewhat responsible for the higher cost of gas. 80% said oil companies are also very or somewhat to blame. The survey of nearly 1,200 New Hampshire residents has a margin of error of 2.8%. Accessibility improvements are being planned for a trail in Hooksett. Brian Berner has more.
11: Officials say that later this month, crews will be out at Heads Pond Trail near U.S. Route 3, reworking the entrance so it's easier to use for older adults and people in wheelchairs. Authorities say that the project is expected to cost about $20,000, and it's being covered thanks to a donation by Hooksett Kiwanis. They say that the trail will see an average of 250 visitors daily during the non-winter months.
13: The Red Sox host the Orioles tonight, while the Fisher Cats host the Altoona Curve in AA baseball. There's a look at news. I'm Tori Gates.
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15: The Vancouver Golden Eyes of the Professional Women's Hockey League have announced they're making a coaching change, moving on from Brian Idolsky, who led the team in their inaugural season. 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
22: 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Michael Keaton. 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
10: Just before midnight on Saturday, February 19th, 2005, Danielle Imbo and her friend Richard Patron left a crowded Philadelphia bar. The two 30-somethings planned to walk to Richard's truck and drive home, but they never made it.
11: It does not make sense. 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
13: No one had a motive to kill them.
10: Those same questions frustrated law enforcement. The FBI called it murder for hire.
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14: Both of them weren't the target. One of them was the target. The other one was wrong place, wrong time.
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11: You're right, it could be. But it also could be something your son did too.
13: 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No one.
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11: That drove the wedge between the families.
10: What happened to Danielle and Richard?
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10: 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In this series, I dig into my own investigation to find answers for the families and get justice for Richard and Danielle.
11: I just want some peace for my sister's soul, and I want some peace for my mother.
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0: that's going to wrap things up for today. It is election night, primary night out in California. We'll have full coverage. Also, Republican leader in the polls, Steve Hilton, will join us. Ted Cruz will join us tonight. Ken Paxton on the radicalism of James Tallarico. Stephen Miller tonight, and Ainsley Earhart celebrating America's 250th. All coming up. Set your DVR tonight, Hannity, 9 Eastern on the Fox News Channel. We'll see you tonight, back here tomorrow. Thank you for making this show possible.
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8: The fund is scrapped. I'm Lisa Lacera, Fox News. Acting Attorney General Todd Blanche announcing a $1.8 billion fund meant to compensate political allies of President Trump is not moving forward. The announcement coming during a hearing on Capitol Hill.
9: Acting Attorney General Todd Blanche didn't talk in his opening statement about the $1.8 billion compensation fund, of which payouts have been paused by a federal judge. The subcommittee's ranking member, Grace Meng, pressed Blanche to give Americans a final decision.
10: And I think they would love to be reassured that this fund will not progress.
11: I'm telling you it's not. I guess I'm not sure. I'm not trying to be flippant with you. I'm just saying I'm telling you it's not.
9: The fund got pushback from Democrats and from many Republicans as well. GOP members said they needed assurances the fund would be ended before moving ahead with securing immigration enforcement funding.
8: Fox's Gernal Scott. The U.S. military says it's fired a missile to stop another oil tanker trying to reach an Iranian port in violation of the blockade. As President Trump pushes back against reports that talks between the U.S. and Iran have broken down.
12: President Trump posting on Truth Social, quote, "The conversations between us have been going on continuously, including 4 days ago, 3 days ago, 2 days ago, 1 day ago, and today. Where they lead, one never knows." Iranian state media reported that Iranian peace negotiators would cut off communications with the U.S. unless there is a ceasefire in southern Lebanon between Israeli and Iranian-backed Hezbollah forces.
8: Fox's Max Gordon in Tel Aviv. This is Secretary of State Marco Rubio tells the Senate panel he's optimistic the nuclear talks with Iran will resume with one condition.
13: They have to commit to their willingness to do that. For example, they have to commit to say, we will dispose of the enriched uranium. And the question now is, what are the mechanisms by which we do so?
8: America is listening to Fox News.
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8: An accused cop killer is back in court in Chicago.
15: Seven-time convicted felon Alfonso Talley appearing in court here in Cook County, where a judge granted the latest request from prosecutors to deny Talley pretrial release as he awaits trial for a previous armed robbery and carjacking case in which last year prosecutors fiercely objected that Talley be released, though the same judge pointed to a law signed by Democrat Governor J.B. Pritzker that ended cash bail in the state. Prosecutors say in April Talley shot two police officers, killing one of them, 38-year-old John Bartholomew. Talley's also due in court on that murder case this week. In Chicago, Jeff Manasso, Fox News.
8: President Trump has named Bill Pulte the head of the Federal Housing Finance Agency to be acting director of national intelligence, replacing Tulsi Gabbard, who resigned last month after revealing her husband has cancer. Lawmakers, including some Republicans like Senator John Cornyn of Texas, are questioning Pulte's qualifications, including his lack of national security experience. President Trump says Pulte will remain director of the Housing Finance Agency while holding down the acting DNI job. A permanent replacement for Gabbard requires Senate approval. There were more job openings than expected in late April.
16: The job openings and labor turnover report found 7.61 million job openings on the last business day of April. It's a sign of resilience in the job market, though the Labor Department says hires and total separations both decreased. Job openings increased in professional and business services, but decreased in finance and insurance. The number and rate of layoffs and discharges was little changed. Also, the number of job openings for March was revised up by 21,000 to 6.9 million. The monthly employment report for May is released on Friday.
8: Fox's Jenny Casola. I'm Lisa Lucera. This is Fox News.
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0: Better than I deserve. What's up?
21: Hi. So I'm kind of nervous, and I know this question is very ridiculous, but my husband wants to get a hair transplant, but I'm going to be laid off at the end of this month. Should we pull from our house savings account so that he can do that? It would be roughly $5,000 to $7,000.
0: You're asking a bald guy and another guy with perfect hair about a transplant.
21: I know. I was like,
0: that is kind of funny.
21: Dave was going to be on. I'm like,
0: I need to see a picture.
22: We need Rachel here with the hair extensions to chime in on this.
23: She just got hers cut off.
22: They just took the hair extensions out. She's back to short hair girl.
23: How long has he been wanting this transplant?
21: Well, he just really started getting insecure about his hair in the last maybe like 6 months to a year.
22: How old is he?
21: He's been getting kind of like more and more noticeable. He's 28. Mm. And based on what his dad's hairline looks like, it's not looking too good in the next couple
23: years. He sees the writing on the wall.
22: The pattern is male pattern baldness. Oh, my God.
23: I'd be pretty insecure about your household income right now over hair. When are you going to be laid off?
21: I know, and that's what I'm saying. I'm more worried about that, and he just kind of like, he's more the free spirit, and it's like, work out. And
22: what does he make?
21: Numbers, like,
22: what does he make?
21: He makes, and again, I know this is also going to sound ridiculous, but he makes $120,000 with bonus.
22: Okay, and what do you make?
21: Plus bonus. Right now I make about 83.
22: And what do you do?
21: I'm in supply chain.
22: And, oh, wonderful. And you know you're getting laid off at the end of June.
21: Yes.
22: And you've known that for how long?
21: About a month and a half now. And
22: why don't you have a new job?
21: I've been applying for jobs and networking, and I've had only 2 interviews and probably applied to 200 to 300 jobs at this point.
22: Applying for jobs, as you have found, does not work.
21: No,
22: actually,
21: not at all.
22: Actually connecting to someone inside the organization that knows someone that knows someone that knows you. Someone gets your name out of the stack. We get 15,000. Listen, whoa. We get 15,000 applications a year at Ramsey. We hire a few hundred people. So putting your name in the mix with 15,000 is useless. Don't even waste your time. So you've got to find someone to connect with the proximity principle, and I'll send you that book, and you should have a job by now because supply chain is a highly sought after, wonderful career field that you're in. That's awesome. And how much is in the house savings fund?
21: $29,000.
22: Okay.
23: Right. Do you guys have other savings?
21: We have a $49,000 emergency fund.
23: That's good.
21: And then we have like 401ks and all that, but we don't count that.
22: And you guys are how old? You told me this.
21: I'm 27 and he's 28.
22: Yeah, you did. Okay, thank you. All right. You're right. It is kind of a funny question, but it's also not ridiculous. It's something he cares about, and you guys have done very well with money up until you losing your job. His timing for the question is really horrible. And his suggestion to not buy a home instead I want some hair, I don't think I'm going to make that trade. But is it completely irresponsible to spend $5,000 on this for him? No, not in your old situation. So what I would do is say, okay, under these scenarios is where I would get the money. Both of you are now, when you get your new job, you got to save up an extra $5,000 out of your budget, and then he does it. And so it might be Christmas. Merry Christmas. You know.
21: Yeah, and that's probably when we'd want to go get it done anyway.
22: Yeah, so just cash flow it with your new job and with as a budget item. But I there's just something that everyone listening, including me and George and you, it just feels weird to do plastic surgery instead of a down payment on a house.
21: Yes.
23: When you're in a stressful time on top of that with the layout.
22: Well, you're not going to buy a house right now anyway. You got to wait till you get your job. But I don't think I'm going to use my down payment for Botox, a boob job, or get hair. I'm just not. I mean, it's my down payment money, you know?
23: So earmark separate money so that you're not robbing.
22: Those things are all okay if somebody wants to do them. That's what you want to spend your money on. That's okay. I'm not mad about that. And I'm not making any bald jokes. I'm the bald guy. I can't do that. That's completely illegal. It's against federal law.
23: And Dave can afford a hair transplant. He has chosen not to on his own volition.
22: I've embraced that clear. It. You know.
23: It's a good
22: but
23: look
22: I
23: for
22: do
23: him.
22: Remember where he is. I'm laughing to myself. I don't know if I should tell this story or not. So what happens is, and I bet you your husband's the same way, I start losing my hair first in the back. Is that where he's going thin in the back?
21: No, he's got a widow's a really hard widow's peak, and he's losing it all in the front.
22: Right in the front, okay? Because I was losing mine like back here, you know, in the back, and so I didn't know it.
23: And no one told you?
22: Well, that's the problem. So I go play. This is how many thousands of years ago I go play racquetball, and I got in the shower, and I got out, and I got my hair dryer out, and my buddy starts laughing at me. He's like, you don't need a hair dryer, dude.
23: Oh, no.
22: And this is when I realized I was bald. I knew it was getting thin, but I never thought anything about it. But him
23: How
22: making
23: old were
22: fun
23: you?
22: Of me, and I actually know his name. I could say it right now, and I won't. But this guy completely shamed me in the locker room with my hair dryer. Last time I ever used a hair dryer in my life, except to dry some clothing one time. But, yeah, oh, too funny. No, anyway, yeah, I just embraced it and went on. Of course, I was too broke to do anything about it. You guys aren't.
23: I would not use my
22: down payment money. I would do it if it's something that means something to him, but I would do it as a budget item after you get back to work. What do you think, George?
23: Yeah, I agree with that. The stipulation would be you're working again, and we save up different money outside of this down payment fund or emergency fund.
22: Yeah, I just...
23: Then you'll feel good about it.
22: I would feel shallow to use my down payment money for a home for my family for my own cosmetic benefit.
23: Yes.
22: I would feel shallow.
23: It's not like a
22: health
23: situation.
22: And I think I might even call you shallow if you did that. So,
23: just wear a hat for 6 months. That does the trick, too.
22: I'd still do that.
23: But I know where this is coming from, Dave. I've seen this. I bet he's being served up all of these videos on Instagram and TikTok of these trips to Turkey.
22: Once you enter in something, you get in the algorithm, then you get sucked into the vortex.
23: But all these influencers are going to Turkey and getting their hair transplants. And so that's what this is.
22: How do you know this?
23: 100%. If we had her on the line, she'd say, yep. He's going to Turkey. It's a special thing.
22: Turkey?
23: Yep. Specific to Turkey.
22: The average household income in Turkey is $5,800. I'm going there to spend $5,000 on my hair?
23: I think it's not approved in America or something.
22: Oh.
23: I don't know all the details, but I think that's why people
22: go to
23: Turkey.
22: You're going to get Turkish hair.
23: Yep. It's thicker. I don't know how they do it, Dave.
22: This is too much, George.
23: I'm too scared to Google
22: it. The things you know about, because I'm not on social media and you are, blow my mind.
23: I don't know how it showed up in my feed either, Dave.
22: Well, you got perfect hair, so they were shopping.
23: I was just intrigued.
22: They were shopping. They wanted to look like you.
23: I do like the before and after. You see those billboards, and you're like, that's clearly photoshopped.
22: Mine's gotten so thin. I used to, for a while there, I kind of had that late Sean Connery version for a little while going, but not even that anymore. It's so thin.
23: Man,
22: it's
23: can I say you look younger than you did 25 years ago?
22: With the comb over? Yeah, the little comb over thing. Didn't and the Mr. Magoo glasses.
23: Oh.
22: They didn't do it for me. Yeah.
23: I miss that era of Dave.

0: What's up, guys? It's Rachel Cruz. When people call in the Ramsey Show, 90% of the money problems I hear could be solved with one thing, having a plan. But if you don't know where to start, then start with Every Dollar. 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
1: That's the first one I've heard.
0: I'm sure of that. 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Laurie is in Salt Lake City. Hi, Laurie. How are you?
2: Hi, Dave. Hi, George. I'm fantastic.
0: Good. What's up?
2: Well, I've been a stay-at-home mom for 32 years, and my youngest just got married a few years ago and moved out. So we're empty nesters, and now my husband thinks it's the perfect time for me to go to work and try and contribute something to our finances, but I just don't want to. And I have a lot of reasons why I don't want to, but I just don't want to. And I want to know if I'm okay in that opinion.
0: Does the family need the money?
2: No, I don't feel that we do. Our home is paid off. We don't want for anything from paycheck to paycheck.
0: You have money going into retirement?
2: Yeah, my husband put about 35% of his check in retirement. He currently has about $680,000 in retirement, and he will have a little over $1 million when he retires in 8 years.
0: Yeah, and what's your home worth?
2: Our home and our acreage is about $560,000. We paid it off last year. We have no consumer debt.
0: So you're worth $1 million to $1.5 million, and he makes what a year?
2: $118,000.
0: Okay. What is it that you're unable to do that the income you earn, he thinks, is worth it? The family is unable to do X because you don't work, and he wants you to go work.
2: We're not unable to do anything. We go on cruises. We eat out. We buy things when we need them. We're not missing anything. I think it's more of a, finally, I can contribute money where he has paid our way all these years, I guess, financially, but I've raised our 4 kids. And even though they're grown and now they're out of the house, they still live in the same city. And I would like to still be available for the,
0: them?
2: Hey, Mom. No, we don't support any of our kids.
0: Okay, so we would call you a successful mother.
2: I think I did a good job.
0: Yeah they launched and they're not on the dole. That's unusual in America. You're in the top 10% of motherhood.
1: They're not in your basement or on your payroll. That's a win.
0: Yeah, I think you've already earned your retirement.
1: So have you point blank asked him, what problem does this solve for me to go back to work?
2: I have.
1: What does he say?
2: Well, he goes, it's just extra money.
1: That's not a problem.
2: He's focused on the money.
1: That doesn't solve a problem.
2: Mm-mm.
1: So is it that he's worried you're not going to have purpose and get stir crazy and do retail therapy? Like, what is he actually concerned about?
2: I think he's just hyper fixated on, now I have the ability to add to the income of this family. He tells me that no amount of money will ever be enough in retirement. And
1: see,
2: I said,
1: there we
2: $1 million
1: go.
2: Dollars,
1: there's a fear behind all of
2: ever
1: this.
2: Could spend.
0: Yeah, there's a lack of contentment. Okay.
1: He is worried that you guys won't be okay.
0: Okay, there's two.
2: Mm-hmm.
0: I don't know how to solve this for you guys as a couple, and you may end up having to sit down with someone, but there's two issues that are at the core of this, and they're both spiritual. Okay. Spiritual issue number one is contentment, and that's a spiritual decision. When is enough enough? And he can't get there, and so he's never going to gain from hitting his money goals any kind of peace because he can't, because he makes statements like and believes things like, There's no

never enough for retirement. And so that's a fear-based thing. You guys are in good shape. You're millionaires, and you started from nothing. Congratulations. You're baby steps millionaires. You follow the stuff. You did it. So way to go. That's problem number one. And I can't fix that for someone else. I can just point it out and then let them decide if they want to work on it or not. But John Deloney always says around here, on issues in your life that are giving you angst, you have to solve for peace. And in this case, solving for peace is sitting down at the foot of Jesus and saying, all right, Lord, help me find peace about this money stuff. Because the way I was brought up, my work ethic, something is driving me. Because this fear-based stuff is driving me, and I can't find contentment. And so I know where to direct him to, but I can't do it for him. Then the second thing, and this is even more problematic for me, as because it's personal. My wife left the workplace when my oldest daughter was born. Our first child was born. She's been at home the entire time. And she did not go back to work when the youngest child left home either, which is where you guys are. We were multimillionaires by then. We had plenty of money. You've got plenty of money. She did not need to go back to work. And frankly, I did not want her to, because I enjoy her being available if I want to go do something. And she's not tied down by a boss, you know? And so, if I want her to go with me when I'm going to do an event in New York, or we're flying up to New York City to do something, she can go with me. I can be on Fox and we can go to a play and go out to eat. But she can't do that if she's got a boss, right? And so I didn't want her to. I wanted her to. So that's selfish on my part. But here's the core thing that I want to address that's bothering me. And I've had a hard time convincing my wife of this, and I need to convince your husband of this. One of the reasons that Dave Ramsey is a major national brand and has 35 plus years of successful radio career contiguous without ever leaving the air, eight number one best-selling books, 1,000 team members, and hundreds of millions of dollars of revenue, is because my wife was a successful mom. If I had to go home and deal with a bunch of crap every day, I couldn't have gotten the things done that I've gotten done down here at the office. If I was having to deal with drama, and I was having to deal with neediness, and I was having to deal with high maintenance, and you were none of those, so you performed a very professional, high-end, well-done job of mother and home economist, and he needs to give you credit for that. I'm giving my wife credit for it, and it's not false credit. I promise you, I've seen men and women who were their potential in the marketplace was derailed by a high-maintenance spouse. Mine was quite the opposite, and your husband's was quite the opposite. Darling, you are the reason that you guys have $1 million, not his piddly little $118,000 job. You are the reason, because your children haven't milked you completely dry like a whole bunch of entitled millennial brats have done to their parents, because you raised good kids. You raised people of character. You are the reason that the wealth is there. You've already earned more than he has. You just didn't get economic credit for it in the way our system is set up. So I'm kind of pissed off at him right now.

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0: Renee is in Sacramento. Hi, Renee. How are you?
1: Hi, good afternoon.
0: Afternoon. What's up?
1: I am needing to be pointed in a direction. My mother passed away in 2024, and my sister and I have inherited her commercial properties. And they have tenants in them currently, so there is rental income coming into the trust. The properties are going to be deeded over to my sister and I, and I was told that we will likely need to establish an LLC for the rental income to flow into and then expenses to be paid out of. The caveat is that my sister has a history of stealing half of $756,000 and not paying her share of our father's income and estate taxes timely. So that led to me being threatened with garnishment from the IRS because I was the only one gainfully employed.
0: How many properties are involved in this transaction and what are they worth?
1: One was appraised at $4.2 million. Mm-hmm. And one was appraised at $2.4
0: million. Mm-hmm. Okay.
1: I don't want to be on a bank account with someone who has stolen money from me.
0: I don't blame you. Why don't you just sell both properties and you guys go on your way?
1: That was the original plan. There is someone interested in purchasing the lesser valued property, but he can't purchase it right now. So he wants to lease it for 5 years.
0: Well, then he's not your buyer. Why don't you just get somebody else to buy it?
1: Unfortunately, the decision is not up to me. My mom left all decisions to be made by a trustee. Mm-hmm. So I am a lesser beneficiary. My sister's 60%. I'm 40%. So I don't really have a say.
2: Is the trustee aware of her behavior?
1: He is. And personally, I think it's a conflict of interest, but he is also my sister's trustee.
0: Mm-hmm. Okay. You need legal counsel to force the trustee to liquidate the properties because you don't need to be in any kind of a deal with her, period.
1: Yes, okay.
0: So I don't care what we facilitate here. You could sell the $4 million one and you take $3 million and she takes the other property and $1 million. But it's not 50-50, but yeah, whatever 60-40 works out.
1: Yeah.
0: Yeah. Mm-hmm. So you could sell that property and take your share out of that.
2: It's about $1.68 million.
0: See, so there's $6 million, and you have 40%. So 2.4 is yours, right?
1: Right.
0: And the other property, the little property is worth what?
1: 2.4.
0: Well, why don't you just take that and give her the other one?
1: I offered to do that, and the trustee declined.
0: Why?
1: Because the person who is in the process of purchasing it, he really wants to give this person the opportunity of owning that property.
0: Why? Who is this person?
1: This person was a longtime manager for my parents' business.
0: Mm-hmm. Is the business operating in that property?
1: Our family business ceased in March of 2024.
0: Okay.
1: There is another retail business in there now, and he is managing that business.
0: I think you and your attorney need to sit down with the trustee in person and explain to them that we're not going to accept a process by which I end up in business with my sister. If you continue to push that agenda, we're going to sue you.
1: Okay.
0: I think that's you and your attorney need to sit down with your trustee and explain that. Because the trustee's job, their fiduciary responsibility, is not for someone that's not a member of the trust to do good for the family general manager. That's not his job. He's violating his fiduciary responsibility. His fiduciary responsibility is to the beneficiaries of the trust, which is you and your sister. So what benefits the two of you? And when you explain to him that you are not going to accept being pushed into business with your sister, that we are going to break this up, you know, as a matter of fact, there's nothing that keeps him from deeding the 2.4 to you and the 4 to your sister, if and then you deal with the guy. You don't have to sell the 2.4. You could become the owner of it, and you're waiting on the other guy to take 5 years to buy you out. You could do that.
1: We could. However, my sister is refusing. My sister wants to make sure that I end up with as little as possible.
0: Honey, that's not up to your sister. Your sister doesn't have a say in this.
1: I understand. But because she's the bigger beneficiary, the trustee has explained it to me that if he doesn't follow her wishes as the majority beneficiary,
0: if he doesn't follow your wishes, he's going to get sued.
1: Okay.
0: He needs to understand that.
1: Okay.
0: Yeah, it's time for you to take the gloves off and punch some people in the nose here, because these people are just, you know, you don't have to be mean about it, but you just got to be real tough and just like, yeah. Guys, let's start with a baseline here. She's a crook, and I'm not going to be in business with her. So we're not forming an LLC, and we're not going to own and operate property together. That's not an option. If you continue to push that agenda, I'm going to sue all of you. And we're going to be in court, and I'm going to screw up your lives for the next 5 years. And I'm going to have to spend $100,000 in legal fees, but I'm going to do it. Okay? Or we can work out something where I get my share of the property and go on my merry way. It's a pretty obvious thing that the 2.4 mathematically lines up with that. Yeah. And she can have the 4 and I'll have the 2. And Mr. Trustee, God help you. You're out of business. You got nothing to do now.
2: It's actually a good deal for them because she's legally owed 2.64 out of her share, and she's going to take on the 2.4 property. So
0: I would take a loss to get rid of this barrel of fish hooks, yes.
2: Yeah, I mean, but they're going to gain $240,000 just by going through with this, by giving her this other property. So it sounds like it's just vengeance.
0: And then
2: at this point,
0: may or may not deal with this general manager from the former business and all this stuff. It'll be up to me because now I own that property. You don't have to sell it. And you want to work with the guy, that'd be an added thing to make the deal work, right? But if you don't want to work with the guy, you don't even have to do that. So, yeah, I think you need an attorney that has a really titanium backbone that walks in there and just smiles and says, we're going to dance. Do you want to dance? We don't have to dance, but if you continue to play the music, we're going to dance. And you just kind of have to have these discussions and take all their mythology and their feelings off the table, because I'm threatening you. That's what I, you know, that's where it needs to come down to. I'm coming after you. And, because otherwise you're going to end up getting screwed again, some more. And you're right. Leopards don't change their spots. LLCs don't protect you from people who are irresponsible and crooked. It's just a more fabulous, sophisticated way to get screwed.
2: If you can't change people, don't do business with them.
0: Yeah, don't stay. You know, if you know somebody, you know, crocodiles bite, so don't put your hand in their mouth. Hello. It's not hard.

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7: Here's something pretty disturbing I discovered while researching this podcast. This is what it actually says on the Los Angeles Police Department website. The site states that the Adult Missing Persons Unit investigates 3,200 cases a month, and 70% of those missing people are found or returned voluntarily within 2 or 3 days. It goes on to explain, and I quote here, "Since being a missing person is not a crime, police are given a very limited role while conducting these types of investigations." At the bottom of the webpage, it gets more disturbing. There's a section titled, "What if they never returned?" And here's the official police advice. In such situations, you may want to enlist the services of a private investigator to assist in your search. If you can't afford a PI, the police elaborate, quote, "Another option would be to contact the Salvation Army, which has a missing persons locator program." There is not a single sentence on the LAPD website that would lead a loved one of a missing person to have any faith that the police would properly investigate it. What the LAPD is basically saying is, if someone you love goes missing, don't overreact. They'll probably turn up, unless they don't, in which case you should get someone besides the police to look into it. All this is my way of saying, if the police took missing persons cases as seriously as they do, say, bank robberies, I wouldn't have had to do this podcast in the first place and end up chasing a violent criminal halfway around the country. I'm Neil Strauss, and you can hear the full story of To Live and Die in L.A.
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0: Laura is in New York City. Hi, Laura. How are you?
1: Very good. Thank you, Dave and friends, for talking with me.
0: Sure. What's up?
1: I'm a 58-year-old divorced woman with a $1.25 million life insurance policy, whole life insurance policy, that I have let lapse. I can reinstate it. It would be a hardship, and the $8,000 premiums going forward still would be a hardship. I guess my question is, I'm on the verge of canceling it, and I will be hit with a $50,000 tax bill, of course.
0: Who said?
1: What should I do? My accountant confirmed it, and the insurance guy who sold me the policy 25 years ago also said.
0: Well, that, I don't trust him because he sold you crap.
1: Right.
0: But the only way you have a taxable gain on a cash value policy is if your withdrawal amount exceeds the amount you put into the policy throughout the lifetime of the policy. Every dollar you put into it forms the basis. I cannot believe that you've had a $250,000 gain on this policy. I don't believe it.
1: I have some figures.
2: So what is the cash value, and how much did you pay in premiums?
1: Okay, the cash value is $361,000. Of the gains is $169,000. So I guess that math, we put
0: the gains,
1: $192,000.
2: How much did you pay in premiums, though?
1: What we put in, it was $8,000 a year for about 25 years. That math should be close to $190,000.
0: Yeah, $200,000.
1: Okay.
0: And so that gives you the $169,000 gain. All right.
1: Yes. I'm leaning towards cashing it in.
0: Yeah, I'm going to cash it in. I got to tell you, I've been doing this for almost 40 years, and I've seen like four policies that actually had a gain. I mean, I'm aghast that you actually have a gain. And so I'm still stuck there. But I'm glad you have a gain.
1: He said it did quite well. He said it did quite well, I guess.
0: Not really. I mean,
2: maybe compared to money in the mattress.
0: If you had put in $200,000 into a mutual fund, you'd probably have about eight times more money. So it didn't do quite well.
1: Yeah, okay.
0: But
1: okay.
0: But it did do quite well compared to the other crappy sales. Yeah.
1: Okay. Wow. All right.
2: So you need to pay the $8,000 to reinstate it before you can cash it out?
0: And keep paying it forever. Yeah. Yeah.
1: Right. Yeah. Okay. Pay it. I have to pay the $8,000 to reinstate it, and then I think in August is the next $8,000.
0: Yeah.
1: And I'm
0: coming to the conclusion that the figures you have, I think, are accurate, even though it's very, very rare. I want to triple check the basis numbers and the actual gain. Because if they write you a check, the cash surrender value at the time you cancel the policy is 361. Is that what you're telling me? They're going to send you a $361,000 check.
1: Yes.
0: Okay. All right. Then if 200 is the basis, then you have 160 gain. And yeah, taxes might be approaching $50,000, depending on your situation on the 160 gain. That's possible, but of course you're going to have $361,000 in your pocket to pay 50. You're going to net, but I think you can take that if you live a few years and invest that money, and if you put it in a low turnover mutual fund, you would have a lot more money, and you would have a lot less taxes on a lot more money if you take that even after the $50,000 hit. So I'm 100% sure I'm doing it anyway. But I do want to triple check the numbers, okay? Because here's the thing. Sometimes these whole life companies, because they're so freaking scammy, that they will give you a cash value number, that's different than the cash surrender value number.
1: Okay. Oh, so I should double check.
0: Yeah, so if you don't get a $361,000 check that you can cash and put that number into your bank account, then these numbers are wrong.
1: Okay.
0: Okay,
1: so you're saying 360.
0: Yeah, yeah. So you said 361 is your cash value number that you're going to get if you cancel out.
1: Yes.
0: Okay, if that's true, then you got a $50,000 tax bill based on the numbers you gave me. I don't disagree, and I would do it anyway, and I would cash it out, and I would take the remaining $310,000 and after taxes, and I would invest that well, and I would be glad to be rid of these people. But I'm still afraid that they're going to come back and say, well, that's your cash value number, but your cash surrender number that we're actually going to send you a check for isn't that much.
2: Yeah.
0: Oof. I'm afraid. But I hope I'm wrong. I hope you have to pay taxes because you get $361,000. That would be a better deal for you.
2: Yeah, this final receipt of this tax bill is just one final nail in the coffin of a bad product.
0: So let's recap here. All right. Number one, this is a very rare situation. Number two, when you hear people say these dumb things on TikTok in particular, it's come back again that, oh, well, cash value is tax-free investing. Did you guys hear tax-free? I didn't hear tax-free. Did you hear tax? I didn't hear tax-free.
2: A lot of taxes there.
0: Did you hear tax-free? I heard lots of taxes. Big taxes.
2: Like, oh, you can borrow against it. It's
0: amazing.
2: It's what the wealthy people do.
0: Yeah, well, wealthy people are sitting in New York City calling me saying, I don't want to do this anymore.
2: I was going to calculate to see if she had just invested that instead of putting in this policy, what it could be worth.
0: $8,000 a year.
2: That's $666 a month for 25 years.
0: Yeah, let's just see.
2: Starting from zero.
0: That's going to be scary.
2: You're talking on the low end, 800 grand. You're talking $1 million at 11% return.
0: So she missed out on $640,000 because this is that bad a product.
2: That's a big ouchie. So when he said,
0: but when they say there's no taxes, just remember this call. Okay. The only way there's no taxes is if you don't make any money.
2: That's true.
0: That's the way there's no taxes.
2: Life
0: or
2: hack.
0: If you borrow money. Because borrowed money is not taxable. You don't get taxed. If you go to the bank and borrow $100,000, you don't have to count that as income. It's borrowed money. And if you borrow your own money even, because you borrow against your own cash value, which is borrowing your own money, paying them interest to borrow your own money,
2: which makes
0: then
2: total
0: you don't
2: sense.
0: Have taxes, but you did pay interest, and you do look kind of stupid.
2: But then you use after-tax money to pay it back. Okay.
0: Oh, there's that. Which is kind of like paying taxes.
2: Ding, ding,
0: the
2: ding.
0: The $8,000 thing. But you could have had $1 million. Instead, you got $361. And, oh, by the way, if that was in a good mutual fund, it'd be taxed at capital gains rate, not ordinary income. This is taxed at ordinary income. These people should be ashamed of themselves that sell this stuff.
2: $8,000 a year for 25 years. That's some brutal
0: math. It should have been $1 million, and it's $361. So can
2: you
0: back?
2: Well, example.
0: Our calculator, it doesn't run backwards and allow you to calculate the rate of return she got. I think it's about a 3% rate of return.
2: Oh, I could probably calculate that.
0: Can you put in the end number?
2: 3% is about $300,000. So 3.5 is 318. So
0: I got pretty close. Look at me.
2: We're at about it's closer
0: it's
2: three, to
0: 3.5%. She made 3.5% on her money.
2: About 4.3
0: for a 25-year investment. She made 3.5% on her money. So anyone that's in the insurance business that wants to sell you an investment, tell them to stick to insurance because their investments suck.
2: Complex does not mean better. It just means a bigger commission for the person
0: she
2: selling it.
0: She made 3.5% on her money.
2: I want to know how rich the guy is that sold it to her. Go look at the house he's living in. You paid for it.

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2: It's Off the Table. I'm Lisa Lucera, Fox News. The Trump administration is scrapping plans to create a $1.8 billion fund meant to compensate allies of the president. Acting Attorney General Todd Blanch made the announcement during a Capitol Hill hearing.
3: The reasons for the fund, I think, remain as important as they were before, but we are not moving forward with the fund.
2: This coming one day after the Justice Department said it would put the fund on hold to comply with a court order. Both Democrats and some Republicans have expressed concern over the lack of oversight, as well as the potential for payouts to people who took part in the Capitol riot. The U.S. military says it fired a missile to stop another oil tanker trying to reach an Iranian port in violation of the blockade, as President Trump denies peace talks with Iran have broken down. Primaries today in a half dozen states. In Los Angeles, they're casting ballots for mayor.
4: In the Los Angeles mayoral race, Democratic incumbent Karen Bass is fighting to keep her job, pushing back on claims that California's largest city has deteriorated under her watch. She's locked in a tight race with former reality TV star Spencer Pratt, who has gained popularity and outraised Bass in a last-minute push, highlighting the hot-button issues but offering little detail on exactly how he'd fix them. Progressive councilwoman Nithya Raman, running to the left of Bass, rounds out the top three.
2: Fox's Jonathan Hunt in Los Angeles. California also weighing in who should succeed Governor Gavin Newsom, who's term limited. U.S. House race is also on the ballot. Voters also casting ballots in New Mexico, New Jersey, Iowa, Montana, and South Dakota. Former New York State Trooper Christopher Baldner sentenced to at least 2.5 years in prison after he rammed his vehicle into an SUV during a high-speed chase leading to the death of an 11-year-old girl. 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
2: Jersey's mayor continuing his call for an immigration detention facility to be shut down.
7: Newark Mayor Raz Baraka is urging the federal government to close 1,000-bed ICE facility Delaney Hall. He says the city has already initiated legal action against Geo Group, the private company running the facility, and says the lawsuit may be expanded unless city officials are allowed to inspect it.
8: This is not a federal facility. These are not federal grounds. This is a private facility, private workers. and they're subject to state and municipal laws.
7: Newark police are now taking the lead on public safety outside the facility. Homeland Security officials have denied allegations of the hunger strike and inhumane living conditions. In New York, Tanya J. Powers, Fox News.
2: President Trump is proposing cutting funding for the Chemical Safety and Hazard Investigation Board, a small federal agency that probes chemical disasters and pushes for safety fixes. Worker advocates and former CSB members warn dismantling the agency could leave states like West Virginia, with long histories of deadly industrial chemical incidents, more vulnerable to future disasters. The White House says the CSB duplicates work already done by the Environmental Protection Agency and the Occupational Safety and Health Administration, and argue that eliminating it would help shrink the federal government. A week after Major League Baseball proposed a salary cap to kick off labor negotiations, the Major League Players Association vows to keep things the way they are.
9: The current collective bargaining agreement expires in December. A work stoppage in the form of an owner's lockout could be waiting in the wings. Interim union head Bruce Meyer told reporters Monday, "Our union has never been broken and never will be. Our players have what they have, including being the only sport that doesn't have this ultimate restriction, the salary cap, because our players have always been the most unified, and that's going to continue." The NBA has had a salary cap since the 1984-85 season. The NFL.
2: Fox's Jared Max. I'm Lisa Lucera. This is Fox News.
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13: My late boyfriend died about 4 years ago, and with his family was very supportive, and I wound up inheriting all of his assets. And since then, I have maintained his tradition of gifting each of his nieces and nephews a cash fund for educational experiences every year. But I've recently gotten engaged, and my new fiancé does not think it is appropriate for me to continue doing this. And I feel stuck with what is the best way to move forward.
0: How did you end up inheriting the assets? Did he have a will?
13: So he did not have a will. I was listed as his beneficiary on his life insurance, but we were together and living. We were together for 8 years, so we did qualify as common law partners.
0: And so the courts awarded you the assets then.
13: The court's awarding me the assets, and I essentially, the last 4 years of our relationship, I had been in school, and he'd really been financially supporting both of us.
0: Yeah.
13: So I had gone to his parents, and
0: was treated as if you were married.
13: Yes.
0: Okay.
13: But I had gone to his family, and I said, I don't feel entitled to all of this, so let's figure out how to share it between siblings and his parents. And they had said, no, we feel very strongly that Cameron would want you to have all of it, and we're fine, and you keep it.
0: Okay, and how much is all of this?
13: Between the life insurance and the house and his savings and pension payout, it wound up being about $1.6 million, a little less.
0: Okay, and how much do you gift to the children?
13: It's $1,000 a year, and there are three nieces and nephews, but there's a fourth on the way. And my intention, you know, right after Cameron had died was he used to give them $300 a year, but I decided I'm going to do $1,000 a year until they're 18. And then, you know, a nice college graduation gift. And then, you know, over 18 years then with the four, it will come up to about $80,000 total.
0: Okay, so you inherited a bunch of money, over $1 million, mm-hmm. as a common law wife from your ex. And you were in a relationship with him for 8 years. And so his family is still, you know, you're still emotionally attached to his family, which is logical. I mean,
13: yes.
0: If we just pretend, let's just change the numbers, change the scenario very slightly and say you were a widow, that you were married.
13: Mm-hmm.
0: Okay. Let's just change the discussion and say that, because that's how the law is treating this. Okay.
13: Yes.
0: And how his family treated it, for that matter. And you said, okay, you know, my husband who passed away 8 years ago has three nieces and nephews that meant a lot. He used to give them $300. I give him $1,000. So it's $3,000 or $4,000 with the new baby on the way a year out of $1.6 million.
13: Exactly.
0: Whoopee. Who cares?
14: I mean, the interest in the savings
0: account. Why is this inappropriate?
13: So my new fiance, he comes from a very large family. He is one of seven kids, and he feels that it's not appropriate for me to prioritize my late partner's family over his. So he thinks it is most appropriate for me to stop gifting this money or to gift an even amount to his nieces and nephews.
14: I don't think it's about fairness. I think he doesn't like the emotional attachment.
0: If this was a boyfriend you broke up with, I would probably agree with him.
13: Mm-hmm.
0: But he died.
13: Yeah. Yeah.
0: How old is your fiance?
13: 32.
0: It's kind of an immature approach. I mean,
13: yeah.
0: why can he not just stand back and say, this lady that I'm dating, that I'm going to marry, she's a package, and a package includes her past, just like my package mm-hmm. includes my past, and her past includes $4,000 out of $1.6 million, which is irrelevant.
13: Yeah.
0: You're buying a biscuit. I mean, it's not like you're giving a high percentage or something. If you were giving them $100,000 a year or something, I might go, well, wait a minute. But, I mean, it's an irrelevant amount of money. And
13: yeah, it's just meant to be summer camp, you know, and dance classes. But I think, like, he's met my late partner's family, and he knows I see them every summer, and he's always been very supportive. But I think he comes from a family that does not... $1,000 is realistically kind of a drop in the bucket to my late partner's family, but that amount for his nieces and nephews would be more substantial.
0: But that's irrelevant.
13: Mm-hmm.
0: For him to ask you to do that is inappropriate.
13: Okay.
0: That's what's inappropriate. Not you giving the other kids money. For him to dare to feel entitled for his family, because his family's poor, that they should be getting some of your money, that's inappropriate.
13: Okay.
0: Yeah, I the way you've presented this, maybe we left something out or maybe we didn't understand something, but the way you presented this does not leave your fiance in a very good light.
14: Yeah. I think we need to grow here and get some maturity and go, okay, this money was meant for this. She's carrying out the wishes and tradition over here. This is not clinging to some past. You clearly love him. He loves you.
0: You know, even if it was just weird or awkward, it's not that much money.
14: It's not $100,000 a year.
0: I'm not going to pick a fight with my wife over this. You know? There's a few things I might pick a fight, you know, over money.
14: Yeah.
0: And it might be over a small amount, but this is... And then the argument is a false narrative that somehow his family...
14: Is entitled to...
0: They're not even in this discussion. the $1.6 million is hers. It's not his family's.
14: I would look at that as a blessing. Like, what a legacy this guy left to my now fiance.
0: Yeah.
14: And how it set her up.
0: And, you know, you're going to be marrying a millionaire.
14: Exactly. So I'm not going to focus on this little speck over here.
0: See, him being concerned about his extended family, he didn't want it for himself. He wasn't being selfish in that regard, is the very reason I talk about having a prenup.
14: In situations like this,
0: where there's extreme difference in net worth, like she's got $1.6 million, she needs a prenup, so that his family doesn't think, or he doesn't think his family.
14: They don't come after her.
0: Exactly.
14: Saying, well, they deserve a pile of money, too.
0: Yeah. Sorry, we have a prenup. Yeah. Let's go ahead and state outside. Go ahead and state up front. Your family gets nada. Nothing. And if you leave, you get nothing. This is the prenup.
14: Yeah.
0: You know, so, or if I kick you out, you get nothing. You know, so, yeah, that, because of it exposes the crazy weirdness. Yeah, the actual inappropriate one is him. That's the strange part of the call. Interesting.

0: If you're getting close to Medicare age, let me tell you what I'm seeing and hearing. A lot of you feel overwhelmed. All those parts, all those plans. 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Todd in Florida said he was scared to even start, but Chapter walked him through it step by step and found a Medicare plan that actually fit his life and saved him $600 a year. 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And the best part, Chapter services don't cost you anything. 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

0: Oh, gosh. The old deductibles.
1: Yeah. So, you want to explain why?
0: Well, I'm worried your friends have watched too much TikTok. I don't know what you're talking about with future tax exposure. I mean, you have no debt. You have a paid-off home. And so if they're telling you to try to have more write-offs, essentially, to lower your tax bill, that's a really stupid reason to go into a bunch of debt and leverage yourself.
1: Yeah. So there's two ways that real estate can create a tax deduction. One is you can depreciate it, the capital asset portion of it, not the dirt, but the improvements can be depreciated. And that just lowers your basis, and you get taxed later when you sell the investment property. But you avoid taxes on that. That's good. Nothing wrong with that. I do that. The other way is to do what your friends are suggesting, which is to take out a loan for the write-off. Now, the way a loan works for a write-off is if you pay out in a year $20,000 in interest, you can deduct that interest on a rental property as a business expense. So it lowers your taxable income, is what a tax deduction does. It lowers your taxable income by $20,000, which means you do not pay taxes on $20,000 of your income because you gave the $20,000 to the bank. Now, let's net that out, though. A $20,000 tax deduction lowers your income. Let's say you made $100,000, so now you're only going to be taxed on $80,000. So what it actually saves you is not $20,000. It actually saves you the taxes on $20,000. So if you're in a 25% tax bracket, as an example, make the math easy, 25% of $20,000 is $5,000. So a $20,000 tax deduction saves you $5,000 in taxes. Now, here's the problem. You gave the bank $20,000 to keep from giving the government $5,000.
0: So we literally stepped over a dollar to pick up a quarter.
1: Exactly. So you don't give the bank $20,000 to keep from giving the government five.
0: And that's not factoring in all the risk.
1: That is what your friends are doing.
0: We haven't even talked about the leverage, the loan,
1: the risk,
0: the tenants. Are they paying? Is it more than the mortgage? There's a whole lot of other variables here.
1: Now, there's simply that you're going to trade $20,000 for $5,000. In order to do what your friends are suggesting. So, moral of the story is, don't take financial advice from your broke friends. They're stupid. That's where this comes from.
0: That's it.
1: Jaden is in Miami. Hi, Jaden. How are you?
2: How are you guys doing? I'm doing well.
1: Good. How can we help?
2: Yeah, so I have a question about acquiring a business, and I just want to know if it's a good idea to do it.
1: Okay.
2: So it's a barber shop, and I'm currently a barber, and I just want to know if it's a good idea to get one. It's an established barber shop, correct?
1: Okay. And what does it profit? What's the net profit on the business?
2: Right now, monthly, it's about, there's 9 employees, and they pay each $1,000, so it's around like $9,000.
1: Mm-hmm.
2: And there's 4 chairs that are empty.
1: Mm-hmm.
2: So there's space to put in 13 people full.
1: Yeah, but there's not there now. So, and they're wanting I assume they're wanting you to buy this business, correct?
2: Yes, correct.
1: What are they asking for it?
2: 55 or 60. 50. I'm leaning more towards 55, and he's coming down towards that number.
1: $55,000.
2: Yes, sir.
1: Okay, so it's bringing in a gross revenue of $9,000 a month, correct?
2: Yes, sir.
0: It's 108 per year.
1: Right, and so what is the profit on that? I mean, I assume you have rent.
2: Yeah, the rent right now, with everything included, utilities at the end of it, it's $4,000. So okay. I'll be profiting around $5,000 to save. It's a bit lower if I added more things like utilities and other things that I'll buy for the barbershop, which would be another $1,000.
1: I want to talk about him that's operating it today.
2: Yeah.
1: His expenses are rent. $9,000 minus rent is $5,000, right? What other
2: that includes
1: utilities and stuff. What other expenses does he have?
2: Well, he has I guess he told me the Wi-Fi, which the cable and stuff. He does buy waters, like little waters or snacks for the vending machine there. So because the rent itself is $3,500.
1: Mm-hmm.
2: But I put in an extra $1,000, so if it would make 40, let's say $4,500 total with including buying the waters, buying extra

0: snacks for the vending machine, keeping everything in order.
1: Mm-hmm. Okay, which would mean that he's got a profit of about $55,000 or $60,000 a year. Does that sound right?
0: Yeah, it does.
1: And he only wants $55,000 or $60,000 for the whole thing.
0: Yeah, I was just wondering because I do have some debts at the moment, and I just was wondering if it would be a good idea because I currently am a barber right now myself.
2: How much do you make on your own?
0: I make around like $6,000 a month.
1: Mm-hmm. Good for you. Okay. Are you one of the chairs?
0: At that barbershop, I'm not currently at that barbershop. I'm at a different location.
1: Okay.
0: So I would be buying it from him.
2: Is he one of the barbers there?
0: No, he is not one of the barbers there.
2: Okay.
0: Right now, since he's moving out the country, so he's trying to sell it. And right now, he has one of the barbers. Well, there's 10 in there, but one of them doesn't pay rent because he's the one managing.
2: Okay. Mm-hmm. How much debt do you have?
0: Pay rent. I have around $24,000, and that's including I'm still in school. That's the student loans and stuff.
1: What are you studying in school?
0: Finance.
1: What are you going to do with your life?
0: Well, I want to stay within the barbering industry. That's why I want to kind of acquire this barbershop, because eventually I do want to segue into the finance industry.
1: But you would just do like he did, then you'd be an absentee owner.
0: Correct.
1: How much school do you have left?
0: I have about a year and a half left.
1: Mm-hmm.
2: When is he moving out of the country? When does this deal need to be done?
0: Oh, no, he already is moved out. That's the thing.
2: Oh.
1: Jaden, let me tell you what's running through my mind. The deal is not a bad deal. Number one, you don't have $55,000 cash. That makes the deal difficult. We'd have to figure out a weird way to structure it. We can probably do that for a minute, okay? But here's the it might be a bad deal for you, even though the deal is not a bad deal. And it might be a bad deal for you because it might cause you to take your eye off the ball of what winning really looks like. So 5 years from today, what winning really looks like, as you described it to me, is you graduate and you have a career in finance, and you might invest in a barbershop at that time. But your intention is not to be... Your primary income and career is not to be the owner or operator or haircutting guy in the barbershop.
0: Correct.
1: You really don't have any intention to do anything with this. This just came upon you because you're doing this right now as a side hustle to get through school.
0: Well, I thought that, but barbering is like a passion of mine, but so is finance. But it's just that.
1: But that's my point. See, that's exactly the thing. So what I'm afraid of is this distracts you, and it's like a fishing lure, and you get hooked and pulled away from what you were supposed to do, which was finance. So I'm afraid it's a distraction, even though it's not really a bad deal. If you wanted to do the deal the way you could structure it would be, I'll give you 100% of the net profit for 1 year. I will operate a chair, and I get to keep what I make on my chair, and 100% of the net profit will do the books. I'll give you that for 1 year, and then the barbershop is mine. And that way you don't have to come out of any cash, and doesn't affect your get-out-of-debt plan. But I'm afraid it's going to distract you.

0: I've been doing this show for over 30 years, and some of the saddest calls I have taken are from situations that are completely preventable.
1: Yeah, and what's so hard is I feel like one of those, especially the ones that I'm like, oh, it's terrible, are people that call in and their spouse has passed away suddenly and they don't have life insurance. When you have to think through, how am I going to pay my bills?
0: How am I going to eat next week?
1: Yeah, the middle of all that grief, like, it's just, it is, it's terrible. And so life insurance is the one thing, especially as a mom with three little kids, that I'm like so big on for people to get because it's inexpensive. 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
0: And it doesn't cost much because Xander shops among a gazillion different companies. 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

0: 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Lisa is with us in Tennessee. Hi, Lisa. How are you?
1: Oh, I'm good, Dave. Thank you. Thanks for taking my call.
0: Sure.
1: I have a dilemma here. I'm wondering if I should give up my late husband's pension from the fire department to get remarried. I'm worried about financial security if it doesn't work out.
0: Okay. How old are you?
1: We're both 69.
0: Okay.
1: And I make about $800 to $900 more a month than he does. My income is.
0: So what do you make? Oh, not counting the pension, what do you make?
1: Social Security, which is $1,000, $1,069. That's
0: it. So you haven't worked. You've been living off the pension.
1: Yes.
0: How long has he been gone?
1: 2.5 years.
0: I'm sorry.
1: Thank you.
0: How long have you been dating?
1: About a year. And it's starting to get more serious on my end. He's been pretty serious, but...
0: What does he make?
1: He makes about $4,800 a month. He has like $3,300 from Social Security, $1,500 from his retirement. But he has a truck payment, and he owes about $100,000 on his house. I'm debt-free. I own my house, my car. I don't have any credit card bills. I've got money in the bank. I got an IRA, a mutual fund.
0: How much money in the bank, how much IRA and mutual fund?
1: Well, not a whole lot. I've got about $40,000 in savings in the bank and $129,000 in an IRA and about $30,000 in a mutual fund.
0: Okay. How much is the pension?
1: The gross is $54,000, but the net, I take home
0: $4,600. Wow.
1: Plus Social Security.
0: Huge.
1: Yeah.
0: Well, I see your pause. I agree with your hesitation. I'm trying to think how to, 100% of the time, I'm going to get married, and money's not going to keep me from it, okay? But I need to be wise, and I think that's what's giving you pause. Wise means I need to be very, very sure of this guy. Wise means I need to be sure of this guy's plan to quit borrowing money, get out of debt, and build wealth. Get out of the debt business, okay, because you're out of it. Wise means maybe even a prenup that says you get something in the event to offset the fact that you gave up the pension because, you know, you're married 3 years, you get a divorce, you can't go back and get the pension. So you need
1: right.
0: You would need to take a chunk of his hide with you.
1: That's true. That's one way of putting it.
0: Yeah, that's the way.
2: Otherwise, there's just too much risk.
0: Yeah, because it's off $50,000 a year income, which is the equivalent of $500,000 investment that you're giving up. But I always would tell you to go live your life and be married. And I think your first husband would probably tell you, live your life and be married. Don't let money stand in the way of a high quality life and relationship, right? I would not,
1: right.
0: You know, I don't want to have that as my principle or my guiding light. I want to do enough pre-marriage counseling and discussion and a length of engagement that I'm 100% comfortable, A. B, that would include us getting on the same page with money, which means he's getting out of debt. C, I want $1 million life insurance policy on him.
1: Oh, okay.
0: Doesn't cost that much if he's healthy. Does he smoke? Is he overweight?
1: No, he's very He's very, very healthy.
0: Okay. Then it won't cost a lot, even at 59. You'll be surprised. Go to Zander Insurance. You'll be surprised how inexpensive $1 million can be. Buy like a 10-year policy or something. And then C, and this is this is the last one, and I don't know how to do this one. But I really would want to come away from a prenup that, faded away, that if in year one it'd be a lot, you know, you would end up getting his house. Year two, you would end up getting less. Year three, you'd get less. Year four, you get less, and so on, to where after 5 years, you maybe didn't get anything, right? But if this thing goes in and you've been scammed somehow and you gave up $50,000 a year, I would want you to come away from it, leaving him wishing he didn't do this.
1: Well, let me ask you this. My house is paid for, and if he moves into my home and he sells his home for, say, $400,000, where does that money go?
0: That's the money that could be parked into an investment and have your name on it in the event something goes bad. That could be your prenup thing.
1: Okay.
0: Because that it's not enough, but it's at least enough to somewhat offset this. I don't think we can solve 100% for this. The way you solve for it is the length of engagement to where you get super comfortable, detailed, in-depth pre-marriage counseling where you get super comfortable, and agreement and alignment on no more debt where you get super comfortable, and then a life insurance policy, and then kind of a prenup lien on, and I don't usually do this kind of stuff, but I'm worried about you. And if I'm trying to think, if he called in and said, well, my fiance wants to do this because she's given this up, would I tell him to not marry you if he called in with this? I'm kind of fighting against myself here a little bit, but
2: it would feel different if it was
0: going the other way.
2: Calling.
0: Yeah, if it's going the other way. But if I'm just designing this with you in mind only, which is not a good design, I'm going to tie up something of his, like the equity from this house, in a mutual fund sitting there for the first 5 years of your marriage, and then it's released or something like that. You see what I'm doing?
1: Yes. And why the $1 million left, just in case he dies and I get the policy?
0: Exactly. We're going to put you right back where you were, but a little better.
1: Okay. And my daughters are on, after my husband died, I put both my daughters, that probably wasn't smart, but on the deed of my house. I thought about putting it in a trust, but so if he moves in here and we're married 10 years, he doesn't get anything. The house goes to my daughters. I'm not even sure how all that works.
0: It's up to you. You can set it up in a will and a trust, and you need to do that too. So you guys need to sit down with an attorney and have wills drawn and have a prenup drawn and work through this. And you need to sit down with some pre-marriage counseling. This is complicated.
1: It is.
0: But, after 10 years, who do you want the house to go to? Your 10-year husband or to your kids? I don't think either one's evil. I'd hate to throw him in the street so your kids got a house they didn't need.
1: Right.
0: But
1: well,
0: on
1: maybe
0: the,
1: he could live here until he died.
0: Yeah.
1: I don't know.
0: Yeah, but if he's healthy, that could be a long relationship.
1: Yeah. He's pretty healthy. Yeah, we both are, actually.
0: Yeah, I probably wouldn't do that. I'd probably say you get to live here a certain number of years, and then you have to move.
1: Okay.
0: So it's not the rug's not jerked out from under him, so to speak. And your daughters don't get all like, nah, nah, nah, nah, nah, you know, kind of thing going. So,
1: but then his money to sell from his house should go.
0: It should go to him after a period of time.
1: Okay.
0: But if he took off in the first 3 years to offset what you're giving up is what I'm trying to figure out. You see?
1: Yeah.
2: You're giving up a lifeline. So we need to make sure there's another lifeline.
0: I'm not usually, most of the time I'm not a prenup guy. I'm not going to go that
2: now,
0: way.
2: Twice on the show, you recommended it. Look at that.
0: Look at me. The one was consistent because it's $1.6 million versus nothing. And this one is not that. It's just
2: it's
0: trying
2: a
0: to protect
2: situation.
0: Her. Now, what I tell him to do that is, he's got to be sure she's worth this.
2: That's true.
0: Because he's asking her to give this up, and he's got to pledge a dowry to cover this. That's
2: compromise.
0: I probably would tell him to do it.

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0: Our scripture of the day is Exodus 15:13. In your unfailing love, you will lead the people you have redeemed. In your strength, you will guide them to your holy dwelling. Simon Sinek said, the joy of leadership comes from seeing others achieve more than they thought they were capable of. Beth is in Wilmington, Delaware. Hi, Beth. How are you?
1: I'm good. How are you guys?
0: Better than I deserve. What's up?
1: So I'm trying to learn about retirement planning because nobody's ever taught me. I don't really have a mom or a dad, like a personal person to go to. I don't know anything about accounts, investing, long-term savings. I want to make smart financial decisions, but I honestly don't know where to start. I didn't know if maybe you could possibly help me.
2: Sure. You called just the show. Well, I'm proud of you for going, hey, I'm 38. It's not too late for me to build wealth. And a part of that is setting the foundation. So we teach a process called the baby steps, and that involves getting out of debt, having an emergency fund, paying for the past so that you can then build for the future with all of this margin. Because that's the main reason people don't invest. Number one, it's they're scared. They don't understand it. And number two is they don't have the money to do it. So where are you at on this financial journey?
1: Okay. So 3 years ago, we filed for a Chapter 13 bankruptcy, so we no longer have any debt. Because of my medical, we sold our home. We now no longer have a mortgage. We paid for a brand new, well, not brand new, close to brand new home, so we have no mortgage. Currently, I have maybe less than $3,000 in medical debt. It's new since then. We make $157,000 a year. I make about $75,000. He makes about $82,000, $90,000, depending, you know, how much overtime he has. We don't have any credit cards. So that's kind of where we are financially.
0: You guys have any money saved at all?
1: That's the problem. That's where we keep going. Where are we going wrong? We have no money saved. Right now, currently, if I look at my bank account, we have $48.
2: That's a budgeting problem. And so we have an app called Every Dollar that we will gift to you, the premium versions. You connect your bank accounts, and you need to start making a plan for every dollar because you guys don't have an income problem. You got a spending problem.
1: Yeah.
2: So when you do that budget, it'll show you pretty quick where all your money's going when you start to list out every line item compared to your income. And the goal is to have money left over because you're probably taking home, what, $9,000 at least a month?
1: Yeah, you're about right. And I also get bonuses. I get about $2,000 in bonuses at the end of the month, depending. Yeah. Depending.
0: So yeah. I think you open that app after you get off. We're going to give it to you. And you sit down with your husband tonight, turn off the television, mm-hmm. all distractions, and then say, all right, let's start looking at June. We're right here at the 1st of June. Let's say, all right, June's income is here. What are we going to do with June's income? And give every one of those dollars a name, an assignment that the two of you agree to. And when every dollar is assigned for $9,000, you're going to look down and go, where are we spending all this money? Because you're going to have trouble finding it all. Because there's a lot of waste in disorganization and in impulse. And when you don't have a plan to guide you that you stick to, you have disorganization and impulse. And so, you know, you're going to look down and see what you spend on Amazon and gag. You're going to look down and see what you spend on restaurants and go, oh, my God, no wonder we have no money. And you're going to look down and spend on whatever. So you don't have a car payment. You don't have a student loan. You don't have any debt except this little $3,000 debt.
1: That's the other thing. Okay, so no, I don't have student loans, thank the Lord. I do have a car payment debt, which is $900 a month. It's about $61,000 in total. I have been paying on that since 2023.
0: That would be a debt.
1: Yes, okay. That is a debt. I'm sorry. See, my mom and dad never taught me any of this.
0: That's okay.
1: Absolutely nothing.
0: That's all right. But I mean, so, when you owe somebody a payment, you got debt.
1: Yep.
0: That's
1: so it. I have that, and then we do have leasing. We lease the grounds that the home is on, if that makes sense.
0: Mm-hmm.
1: But it comes with sewer, it comes with trash removal and a couple of other things, and it's less than $1,000. Our mortgage alone was like $1,200 and climbing.
0: Mm-hmm.
1: Because of tax raising. So,
0: are you in a mobile home?
1: The modular, yes.
0: Modular
1: we're in
0: home.
1: A 2016 modular home, so it's newer. It's not old, but yeah.
0: And did you borrow money to buy that?
1: No. So here's the catch. The house that we had prior to this, we bought for $194,000. We sat for 5 years, maybe six. I sold it for $322,000, what netted me over $120,000,
0: mm-hmm.
1: about. So We took that after, you know, all the background noise, you know, everybody we had to pay. Mm-hmm. I had about $116,000 that I could put towards this, and I paid it. I have no mortgage now.
0: Mm-hmm. But it's going down in value.
1: Pretty much. That's the sucky part about it. Yeah. But the hooker is, in the next 2 years, I have a decent lump sum that's coming in. We're netting anywhere between $100,000
0: and $200,000. That's independent of something going down in value. You get that whether you bought something that goes down in value or not.
1: Yes.
0: Yeah. So we want to limit the time we own this modular home.
1: That's the other problem. We can't limit it. So we can't even climb out of trying to get a credit card or anything at this time. We're year three, obviously, like I said, on the bankruptcy. So we're trying to build something like a credit, at least my husband.
0: No, you don't need to build credit.
2: That's the last thing you need right now.
0: You don't need to build credit. You've been through a bankruptcy. I would start talking about how we sell this, even if we end up renting something. I would rather be a renter than owning a thing that's going down in value that's this large. Because this $100,000 is going to turn into $30,000 in about 20 minutes. And I don't want that to happen. So, need to start talking about that. We need to start talking about how we're going to get rid of this car debt, like sell it. We need to talk about how we're going to get in control with the money we have coming in. And then you're going to see that you're debt-free, except for the home or the rental. And we're going to build an emergency fund. And then you can start talking about your long-term investing. And we'll walk with you through every bit of that. We can show you every bit of that. But let's start with the basics, and the basics are let's get out of debt on a plan and build an emergency fund and not own a $100,000 item that's going down in value or a $60,000 item that's going down in value that has debt on it. That would be the car. So these are the things we got to start. These are big moves. And after all you've been through, you know, you're kind of thrashing about trying to find some footing, and you just grabbed a slippery rock instead of a good one to step on. That's the problem. So hang on. We'll give you every dollar. Also send you a copy of the book, The Total Money Makeover, and a copy of George's book. And between the two of those, both of you read both of those, and you start working this plan, and you just start listening to the show. You call us anytime, and we'll help guide you through your new financially savvy life.
2: Yeah, but it's not too late. I just crunched the numbers for it. Even if it takes them a year to figure all this out, from 39 to 64, 25 years of investing 15% of their amazing income, they'd have $3 million. So I think we can retire with that kind of money. You can still build
0: wealth.
2: So
0: the future sounds like this. If in the next 3 years you sell the modular home, rent a little bit, pile up some money, and purchase a home that you then later get paid off, you get rid of all your debt, including your car, and you start living on purpose with your money and build an emergency fund 3 years from now, you start putting 15% of your income away, then in just a few years, you're going to have $3 million in your 60s.
2: Yeah. And the most basic financial literacy, and this is something you've done for 35 years, is this. Don't owe people money, increase your income, live on less than you make, and invest the difference. That's it. It's about three sentences. If you just do that, you will be unbelievably wealthy and have a great life.
0: And if you tell people that over and over and over for 35 years, people will call you genius.
2: You're a genius, Dave.
0: You're a genius.
2: Well, the hard part is doing it. It's easy to say it. It's fun. But you always say, you know, personal finances, it's 80% behavior. It's 20% head knowledge.
0: You know what to do, but doing it's a pain in the
2: butt. She could have Googled how to get out of debt. The hard part is doing it. That's the tough one, and so
0: she might have.
2: There's still hope.
0: I put her on the show, but
2: maybe she found us that way.
0: Yeah, could have been.
2: If our SEO is working well.
0: I don't think that's a thing anymore, George.
2: They got rid of that with AI now.
0: Yeah, I don't think
2: new acronyms.
0: I don't think there's been SEO in a while. How could you be that far behind?
2: Now I'm the boomer.
0: Who knew?
2: I can't win.
0: An aging millennial.
2: Oh gosh.
0: Oh my gosh.
2: I'm getting old.
0: Yeah, but we did take two different air calls on the show today.
2: I'm glad I was here for it.
0: Yeah. Me with none and you with perfect. Who knew? That puts this hour of the Ramsey Show in the books. We'll be back with you before you know it. In the meantime, remember, there's ultimately only one way to financial peace, and that's to walk daily with the Prince of Peace, Christ Jesus. If you want to win with money in 2026, you can't keep living normal. Normal's broke. You need a plan. Get a personalized plan and start living like no one else by downloading our Every Dollar app today. If you run a business, you already know that bad information leads to bad decisions. And right now, AI is everywhere.